0: practicing. I'm least looking forward to the dancing. I'll tell you that. Gary, I'm going to be with Gary Streisky, who's just, you know, movement personified. So I'm a little nervous, but other than that, like, it's going to be so fun to get to play baseball again.
1: Yeah, well, listen, just live by the golden rule here. If your kids wouldn't dive for it, you shouldn't, okay? There you go. As long as you have to set the example for them.
2: And the old man rules.
1: Exactly. That's all it is. Self-preservation at this point is an instinct you must possess, because I can tell you what, okay? No, all the glory you get from diving and catching it does not match the pulled hamstring you have for the next 4 to 5 weeks.
2: Yeah.
1: So there is that.
0: Okay. All right. I appreciate that.
1: He is Randy Scott. Thanks for the time this morning. Enjoy it, man. We'll be watching. Thank you.
0: Bye. And thank you for the intro music. That was killer. A little Vanilla Ice back in the day. Thank you, guys.
1: You got it, brother. SportsCenter's Randy Scott joins us. SportsCenter Celebrates America airs live on July 4th from 5 to 7 p.m. Eastern on ABC, ESPN, FX, Nat Geo, and Disney+. Kevin Negaunee, Christine Williamson hosting. The show will showcase storytelling and live presence focusing on American sports, moments, and traditions. All right, up next, we see you guys on the phones. We'll get to you next, we promise. 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
17: Here's your Tri-Cities weather forecast. A blend of clouds and sun today with a slight chance for storms. Highs level off around 91. Southerly winds 10 to 15 miles per hour. Partly cloudy skies tonight.

0: No, it's not to eviscerate you at all. I just know that all of these people have come from all over the world. And in every bar that's had all of these other people from other places in the world, they're all singing that song. I think the rest of the world adopted that song for the United States. Really? I bet you there were people from Bosnia last night that were singing that song in that stadium.
1: Okay.
2: Interesting.
1: I mean, maybe he's right. I don't know. I think that there is a if the rest of the world has adopted it as a song, that's great. Doesn't make me like it.
2: I really didn't know the song was hot like that on the international charts. Okay. I really didn't.
1: I mean, I'm with you. I'm glad that I'm not the only one who didn't. But why do I have to like everything everybody else likes? Where is that written down? Somebody explain that rule to me.
2: This is America.
1: All right. Just saying. I would have went with a different selection. If it was DJ Zeno, it would have been a different selection. That's all.
2: DJ Zeno on the ones and twos.
1: Wiki. 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Up next, it's time to go off the grid. 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

0: now at this point. That's okay. It's not going to change my mind. Now, apparently, again, I'm being told that this is like a song that is worldwide, right? Like it's adopted by European soccer and they play it as well. Okay. Like this song will never be downloaded on my iPod or my iPhone. Like it'll never be
1: really?
0: Searched for,
1: ever. We weren't sure.
0: Like there's no reason for me to ever look for this song ever.
2: Didn't you say they also play Elvis? It's like a combo pack.
0: Yeah, they play Elvis too because they did play Elvis last night after playing this. I remember hearing it too. I'm like, why am I listening to Elvis Presley? What's going on here? Apparently, European soccer is really big around the rest of the world, so the influence reaches to the United States. All right, let's go off the grid here. And just shut this thing off before I hit myself in the head with a hammer. DK, let's go.
1: All right, first up, a New Jersey man is suing Jersey Mike's, Grubhub, and a delivery driver after claiming he found the driver's dentures embedded in a cheesesteak he ordered in April 2025. The lawsuit says he suffered shock, disgust, and emotional distress, and it alleges the restaurant failed to properly secure the food while Grubhub failed in training and hiring. Zinno, dentures in your food delivery, what are you doing?
0: Okay, so let me just understand this. We're assuming the delivery driver took a bite of the food and left his dentures in there?
1: Took a nice big chomp, yes.
2: And he left the actual dentures? Not, like, this wasn't an imprint. Oh. The actual dentures were in there.
0: I got to tell you, I am not a fan of the overly litigious society we are where the first thing we do is resort to, I'm going to sue you. But this kind of rises to the level of disgusting and stupid. Like, the driver didn't know he left his teeth in the sandwich? And then folded it back up and gave it to him anyway? Like, this is beyond a level that I can comprehend.
2: Yeah.
0: You took a bite, you had dentures in, you pulled the sandwich out, and you're very, you didn't know your dentures are gone? Let me just and give it to him? You're better off taking the sandwich home. Like, yeah, I'd sue for this. I agree.
2: Yeah, absolutely. I mean, if you took a bite of the sandwich, that's bad enough.
0: Yeah.
2: You know, if there's hair in the food, that's bad enough.
0: Yeah.
2: But if you left your actual dentures in the food, you wanted them to get sued. Like you said, that has to almost be on purpose.
1: All right, doing a little off the grid here. An 11-year-old boy in Suffolk, England found what looked like a rock on East Lane Beach, but it turned out to be a 1.8-million-year-old fossilized elephant tooth. Expert identified as an upper left molar from the extinct species. All right, forgive me here. Aconis arvinensis, a distant relative of modern elephants. How'd I do, Zeno?
0: Yeah, close enough.
1: All right. The tooth was about 4 inches wide, and the family believes erosion likely exposed it from fossil-rich cliff nearby before it washed onto the beach. The discovery stood out because the enamel was still preserved and mineralization after millions of years. Dre, thoughts?
2: Best day ever. When I was a kid, I used to love walking and looking through fossils and stuff, and I never found a gazillion-dollar fossil. I think that the family should love on their child and celebrate him even without the money, but the money certainly doesn't hurt.
0: Hold on a second. It's a 1.8 million year old. It's not worth $1.8 million.
1: It's probably worth a bunch.
2: I was about to say, it's got to be worth more than that.
0: Well, that was my question. How is a fossil worth anything?
2: It has to be, right?
0: How?
1: You could sell it to a museum, probably.
0: It's not a jewel.
2: They could use it to make Jurassic Park. Like, it's got to have DNA in there if it's got, like...
0: I mean, I'm not necessarily disagreeing. Like, I don't know if fossils have monetary value. Like, I suppose maybe a museum wants to buy it from you, but that's like catching a home run ball. It's like, you know, it's only worth what they want to give you. So I'm kind of curious if there is any value in this 1.8 million year old elephant tooth.
1: I want to get to this last one because I feel like Zinno may be the target audience. I could be completely wrong.
0: Oh, God.
1: Tourists are paying to stay at Frying Pan Tower, a decommissioned Coast Guard station turned off grid, lodging about 35 miles off North Carolina. It's called the most dangerous hotel in the world. Guests are ferried out by boat or helicopter, face shark-filled waters, hurricane exposure, and limited emergency access. But the experience has become a bucket list draw for thrill seekers. The stay reportedly costs about $200 per person per night, not too bad, with a three-night minimum. And the viral video of tourists being dropped off there helped fuel the attention. Zeno, would you do this?
0: Ah, pass. I'm good. Thanks. I had already had my fair share of near-death experiences. I don't need to willfully enter in to pay for one. As we go forward, Dre, I can pass. I'm good.
2: Yeah, no, I was thinking that would be a response, and really is mine, too. It's like, you know, My family always say, you know, we have enough near-death experiences in this world that we don't have to go out of our way to get more.
0: Yeah, I've already been blown up and shot at. I don't need to add this to the list of dumb things that would accentuate my proof to desire to stay alive. I mean, you know, some people like this sort of thing. It's not me. You know, I can live without it. So up next, Rich Eisen Show. Great to be with you, Dre. It's ESPN Radio and ESPN app.
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4: 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August beans are up 3 at 1136.5. September's 1.75 higher at 1137.5. July corn's up. September corn's up 3 at 425.75. December's 2.25 higher at 444.5. Live and feeder cattle are waiting for the rest of the week's direct trade. The business we have seen has been lower than a week ago. August live's down 142 at 240.40. August feeders are 80 lower at 363.35. And hogs are mixed on the end of the week consolidation. August is up $1.20 at 98.25. John Perkins, Brownfield.
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27: Happy Friday and welcome in to the Doug and Daddy Show. Lodge Mosier joined alongside Brandon Bennett for the final show of June as we send you off into the 4th of July weekend. No show tomorrow. Husker Online will be in our place tomorrow, so don't be afraid of that. But Brandon, final Thursday of the month, what's on your mind?
19: Stop. Just stop.
27: Stop?
19: Go back and do that again.
27: Okay.
19: First of all, you said the last Thursday of the month, and here we are on what is today?
27: Oh, my gosh. I do need to do that again. It is July 2nd.
19: And then you actually opened the show by saying, Happy Friday.
27: Oh, my gosh.
19: So,
27: wow.
19: We'll call that a false start.
27: Brain fart.
19: Five-yard penalty.
27: Can we cue up the music again?
19: Let's replay the opener. So, start with today being Thursday. You are correct. It is the last show of the week, because tomorrow being the recognized holiday, we will not have that. So I'm not going to come down on you too hard because Lord knows I've made my fair share of mistakes on a mic or otherwise.
0: Oh,
19: so
0: man.
19: Let's start over, Elijah. Hit it from the top.
27: And a good morning, Central Nebraska. Welcome into the Doug and Daddy Show. Final Thursday of the week. There's only one Thursday in a week, but final show of the week as it is the first Thursday of the month. Producer Elijah alongside Brand Bennett. Was that any better?
19: The force is strong with this one. Well done, Luke. We will make you a radio broadcaster yet.
27: Oh, man. I just turned over here. I was like, what's the problem? And then you started talking. It's like, oh, crap.
19: So prior to this, what has been your biggest gaffe on a microphone? Have you ever had a cringeworthy moment where something came out of your mouth, or maybe you didn't realize it until the post-mortem and then realized, uh-oh, I made a boo-boo?
27: Oh, I always have so many cringeworthy moments, but whenever I listen back to myself, but I can't think of one obvious gaffe that is sticking out in my head.
19: Then you haven't done this business long enough, because the one that literally still gives me nightmares was the first ever volleyball match that I did the PA for UNK, which was only the fifth match I had ever seen in my life, and the previous four were all getting ready to do that match. Well documented on this show, didn't grow up watching volleyball, high school never had it, still doesn't. Northwest wasn't good at that time especially. I had kind of sort of seen one part of one set. I had never watched volleyball in my life. And the first match I ever did the PA for, I always give a lot of credit to John McBride, who gave me a lot of grace. I made so many mistakes that night, I look back and I'm embarrassed. But it was 21 years ago, so I've gotten better since then, but it certainly fuels me. So, hey, you can't do worse than what I did my very first PA for volleyball.
27: Oh, you know, we'll get there. There's a reason why this is only the second time Doug has let me host the show. So we'll get through it. We'll get through it. Today on the show, we'll have, while Doug is gone today, he did catch up with Indy's Zach Osterman of the Indy Star to talk all things Indiana Hoosiers. And so as we continue our Big Ten preview, 18 teams in 18 days ahead of Big Ten Media Days at the end of the month yesterday, when we talked with Paul Keels of Ohio State, and we got Matt Wenzel of Michigan State coming up on Monday. So that's what's coming up on the 18 teams in 18 days. Anything you're most looking forward to over that?
19: It's actually something that I'm not looking forward to, which is the absolute hatred that I'm beginning to see for Indiana football. And it's a conversation that comes up in many sports circles many times. We love to root for the underdog until the underdog does what we root for it to do. Indiana, the losingest program in Major Division I football, finally got a coach that in 2 years, well, actually in 1 year, got into the playoffs, then in year two won a national championship. And now many people are hating on Indiana. They don't like the way they built the roster. They don't like the NIL. They don't like the this. They don't like the that. They don't like Signetti. They don't like Google Me. Indiana was the perennial underdog. And then they did what we hope underdogs do. We root for the Davids versus the Goliaths. I do not understand the hatred of a team that 3 years ago was completely inconsequential, and that most of the time you would root for, because if they're playing Michigan or playing Ohio State, you'd root for Indiana just to knock off the big guy. Well, they become the big guy, so now you're rooting for the next person to knock them off. I absolutely do not understand it.
27: Well, let me ask you this question then. There's that common saying, live long enough to become the villain. How long does it take, or should it take, before somebody of like Indiana becomes that kind of villain? Because this is way too early in that kind of arc for them to be like, oh, Indiana, they're going to win again, and this and that and this and that. Like, no, I'm still quite enjoying this ride of Indiana and Kurt Cignetti.
19: The question that I have behind that is, what have they done to become the villain? They have done nothing except bring in a new coach and his staff, and go back and look at the little things. Every time Kurt Cignetti has gotten a pay raise, and I can think of three since he started, every single one of his assistants, and especially his OC and his DC, who have been everywhere with him, they've gotten a pay increase. And actually a larger percentage than what he's gotten. So when you look at how he's taking care of his people, how he's taking care of his players,
0: I'm not aware of any NCAA or otherwise ethical violations. So you don't like what he's doing with the NIL, but the NIL certainly changed. So he's doing everything that I've ever known about him, legally, morally, ethically correct.
27: Mm-hmm.
0: What has he done to become the villain? Obviously, Doug has mentioned many times he hates the New York Yankees just because they win. Now, the one thing that doesn't work, of course, is, you know, when everybody didn't like Nebraska in the 90s when they were winning all the national championships, oh, no, that's different because that's Nebraska, but they were the villain.
27: Mm-hmm.
0: Well, now they're not nationally relevant and haven't been for a quarter century, so they're now more the underdog than they were before, certainly. People hating Alabama, people hating Northwest Missouri State. In Mel Churchman's first year, he was 0-11, and 5 years later, 15-0, and won two straight national championships. Now everybody started hating on Northwest for no other reason other than they won. Haven't committed a recruiting violation, at least not that they've gotten caught for. You know, caveat there, they haven't gotten caught for it, which is the way the game's played, let's be honest. But still, you win, that's what people want you to do until you win, and somehow you become the villain. I've never understood that about sports society.
27: Well, as a Loper, I always love to beat Northwest Missouri State.
0: Yes, sir.
27: Them and Washburn, those are the two teams I always look forward to the most to beating.
0: What do you have against Washburn?
27: I don't know.
0: Okay, that's fair. I just don't like it.
27: I just don't like it.
0: And that's the great thing about sports. You can just not like somebody.
27: Yeah.
0: For no other reason.
27: Yeah.
0: And let's be honest, and at full disclosure.
27: Mm-hmm.
0: I am not held harmless in this conversation.
27: Yeah.
0: Because growing up as a Kansas City Chiefs fan, I flippin' hated John Elway.
27: Mm-hmm.
0: For no other reason other than he used to always beat Kansas City, and usually at the last minute.
27: Yeah.
0: Notable exception is Joe Montana to J.J. Bird, and J.J. Burden on a Friday night.
27: Mm-hmm.
0: On a Monday night, sorry. So, yeah. You love to hate somebody.
27: Yeah.
0: Is John Elway a good guy? Absolutely. Would I like to be able to sit down and meet the man? Absolutely. Has all that moved on? Yeah. But at that time, you just hated the guy. So again, I'm not held harmless here. I'm part of this.
27: Yeah.
0: And this is just people you don't even know why you don't like him. You just don't.
27: Let's circle back to that villain conversation, because another thought popped in my head while you were talking there. How much of that probably is a jealousy factor that Indiana, a team that was the worst in terms of winning percentage in the entirety of college football up until a couple of years ago, heck, even until like the middle last season, they were the losingest team in college football. How much of that is a jealousy factor that a team like that can come out and all of a sudden become a national champion whenever your team, especially if you're a Nebraska fan, is still left sitting at 500 year after year?
0: A significant portion. I don't want to say 100%, but 99 and 44 100s.
27: Mm-hmm.
0: A big part of it is jealousy. Now, of course, if they're consistently beating quote unquote your team, okay, I get that because you want obviously your team to win. But for many, many cases, it's wow, they did it. Why can't we? They brought in a coach, they brought in a bunch of extra players. But to be fair, one of the things that Cignitti has said many times is that when he met with the university president and the AD, that he needed their assurances redundantly and abundantly clear that they needed to have the resources to do what they needed to do. And to their credit, they made that commitment, and obviously it's paid off, pun intended. So part of it's jealousy. Part of it, I think, also is, wow, why hasn't our university done this? Why hasn't our university ponied up? Why don't we have the facilities? Why don't we have the NIL? Why don't we have the payout for players? And of course, sometimes you just strike lightning in a bottle. You got to hire somebody like a Kurt Cignitti to be able to completely turn things around.
27: All right, before we take a break and talk with Zach Osterman, I just want to ask you this. How do you think Indiana does this fall?
0: Playoffs, probably. Maybe the semifinals, probably the quarterfinals, and that's a complete shot in the dark simply because, obviously, they lost their quarterback. They lost a couple of receivers. They lost their top running back. They lose half or more of their defense. So they've got a lot of holes to fill. That said, as much publicity as Kurt Cignitti and the university has to bring in new players, I can't help but think that he's not going to rebuild. He's going to reload. But I have no idea, and that's part of the reason I'm really looking forward to this conversation that we're going to hear after the commercial break. I really want to see what they have coming up. So I will say at least quarterfinals, maybe even semis.
27: I'm going to lead off with this. I'm not hating Indiana. I'm still rooting for their success.
0: Sure.
27: But I think they missed the playoffs this year. Okay. I think they're top 15 team, top 20, but they missed the playoffs. I think they're, for some reason, and this is probably going back to the fact that they are still one of the worst teams in the history of college football, one of the worst programs. I don't know if they can go back to back. I'd love to see it.
0: Sure.
27: But I think they just barely missed out. But we'll find out.
0: That's fair.
27: I don't even know who's on their schedule yet. I guess I'm going to have to figure that one out.
0: That's the reason they play the game, like old Chris Berman used to say.
27: Well, you know what? Doug and Daddy's show, we're going to step aside. And when we come back, Zach Osterman of the Indy Star.
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6: Here's your Tri-Cities weather forecast. Sunshine mixed with clouds at times today, with daytime highs approaching 91. Southerly winds 10 to 20 miles per hour. Partly cloudy tonight, chance of thunderstorms. Lows dip down to about 68. Mainly clear skies tomorrow, slight chance for storms. Daytime highs approaching 94. From the Weatherology Weather Center, I'm meteorologist Jennifer Wojcicki. Right now, it's 79 degrees.
27: Fourth of July coming up on Saturday, and Taco Downs will have you covered. 105 West 56th Street, Kearney. You can get their $5 meal steal, beefy crispy taco, bean burrito, potato lays, and a small fountain drink. Maybe the $7 meal steal, or if you're really hungry, the $9 meal steal, all at your Kearney Taco John's. And Brandon, what is your favorite thing to get from Taco John's?
0: Yes.
27: Oh, yeah.
0: Absolutely. It depends on the mood. Most of the time, it's six-pack and a pound just because it's easy to grab and go. But every now and then, the super potato Olays, swap guac with extra sour cream, and then just don't eat it. I mean, you've got to mash it all up, kind of like tater tot casserole. You just got to roll it all together, and yeah, churros are good. Taco salad's good. Nachos Navidad back in the Christmas time is good. So my answer is yes.
27: Well, Taco John's is famous for Taco Tuesday, but every day is Taco Tuesday at your Kearney Taco John's. Doug caught up with Zach Osterman of the Indy Star to talk all things Indiana football earlier this week. Here it is.
19: Our Big Ten football preview today takes us to the defending national champion Indiana Hoosiers. Who in the world would have ever thought we would say that? And Nebraska basketball making the Sweet 16 in the same year. It still has our heads spinning, but our previews continue here on the Doug and Daddy Show. And we are so pleased to welcome back Zach Osterman of the Indianapolis Star to talk about how things have gone in the last year or two here. And Zach, I know it's summertime, hard to believe, but it's time to start talking football again.
7: I mean, certainly the talk of, you know, the football talk has not stopped around here. I know for the last 2 years I've kind of told people, you know, that the football-basketball balance or maybe imbalance historically has really been shifting. It's fair to say it has shifted. I mean, I won't ever say permanently because we would have thought basketball was permanently on top here, but certainly it has shifted in a pronounced way. And in a lot of respects, the football talk has never never really stopped here, certainly from the end of last season, if not before then.
19: It's such a special year that you've even put a book that's going to be coming out here in a couple months. Tell us about it.
7: Yeah, no, I love talking about this thing. I mean, we were working on it for 3 months, and then we kind of, you know, held fire until we had all the pre-order links and stuff ready. So the anxious part has been getting to talk about it. It's called Unthinkable to Unstoppable. It's through the great people at Triumph Publishing. It's a, you know, it was an attempt between myself and my co-author, Mike Nieselick, who's the Bloomington Herald Times IU reporter down here in Bloomington, an attempt to really just re-report not just the 2025 season, but, you know, a lot of 2024, which Kurt Cignetti has been outspoken in saying deserves a lot more credit for what happens in 2025 than it's gotten. Obviously, you know, the book really opens with some context for readers who may not have it of just IU's history in football. A lot of these moments in Indiana's past under Bo McMillan, John Pont, Lee Corso, Bill Mallory, Terry Heppner, Tom Allen, when it looked like Indiana might be ready to break through to something better, something more consistently competitive, and why each time, you know, sort of those moments were missed. And then it does explore heavily, as you'd imagine, the 2025 season, the 2026 national championship run. You know, we talked to, I think, roughly 70 people. We talked to more than 40 players. We talked to Kurt Cignetti. We talked to people within IU's athletic and university administration, so many people that were generous with their time. And really, I've said this every time I've talked about it, but generous with their perspectives. You know, when you talk to players, for example, in the midst of a season, no matter how maybe historic it feels like it might be, there will always be that element of we're just worried about the next game, the next practice, the next challenge, the next opponent, whatever. Even just given a few weeks to remove themselves, I think, from that mindset for that season, I found it remarkable and you know, pleasantly so, how much sort of reflection and perspective a lot of these people were willing to offer. And so, you know, the joke I always tell is everybody knows how the story ends. We didn't change the score of the Oregon game. We didn't move, you know, the national championship wasn't played in Atlanta. But what I think, and I hope we were able to do, is really give people an even greater and more holistic perspective of not just how did Indiana win this game or even how did Indiana win this national championship, but the whole journey there, both from the Indiana perspective and then also from the perspectives of some of these key characters. You know, first and foremost, Kurt Cignetti, there's a lot of exploration into how did these people wind up in Indiana, what informed their journeys along the way, and things that, again, maybe some of these stories have been told in the past, but I don't think is in depth and certainly not in such a rounded way to say along the journey, you saw all the individual trees, but here is the whole forest. Here's the whole landscape that you can kind of take in at once. And so it's due out. I'm obliged to say this. It's due out September 22nd, which is wonderful timing because that is the week of Indiana's Big Ten opener against Northwestern. You can pre-order it now at Amazon, Walmart, Barnes & Noble, just about anywhere I think you would want to get your books. You can find, if you check my Twitter, I got an Amazon pre-order link pinned, and I've got a link tree in my bio as well. But we are really proud of this because we kind of explored the possibility of something like this after the 24 season, obviously not knowing what was coming in 25, I think it was after Indiana beat Ohio State in 25 that we kind of said, this needs to be done. And then the story just kept sort of exploding on itself like a chemical reaction. And it turned into something that, that it was a lot of work, to get our arms around, but I'm proud of what we produced.
19: Zach Osterman, Indianapolis Star, with us. So after putting this book together, what is your answer to everyone that asks you, how did Indiana do this?
7: I mean, I think that, again, you know, what the book tries to capture is that there's no one answer to that question. The maybe if it's a pie chart, you know, Kurt Cignetti has the biggest wedge. Mm-hmm. And, you know, the book obviously explores what Kurt Cignetti himself has talked about, which is this confluence of sort of, you know, revolutionary or quasi-revolutionary circumstances in college football, the portal, NIL. There's a lot of exploration and reporting around how Indiana, which I think a lot of people would have perceived would be at a disadvantage in an NIL plus rev share era in football, really built kind of was at the forefront of building an NIL apparatus that allowed its coach to be more competitive and more front foot in building his rosters, and how that kind of just expanded on itself the more success Indiana had. And then, of course, again, that there are, you know, that there are a lot of fun backstories in, you know, kind of the way that Fernando Mendoza wound up in Indiana, for example, or Pat Coogan, the Notre Dame transfer, who was so instrumental as a leader, or the different, you know, the different stories that each of the JMU transfers that came over with Cignetti and his staff tell. Some of, you know, some of them basically said, I was on the phone the day that they were gone. I wanted to be a part of it. Some of them said, you know, I didn't know if I'd follow them. I took some other visits and this and that. There, more than one person told us they had other visits planned that when they walked into Cignetti's office, he was basically just like, yeah, those are canceled. You're coming here. and they were just like, okay, I guess we're going here then. And you know, it really is, maybe think of it like a pie chart. There's no one reason. The biggest one though, the one that everyone will acknowledge, the one that everyone, you know, will circle back to, is that the secret sauce is Kurt Cignetti and everything that he, you know, can sort of deliver as a football mind, if you want to say, everything that he is, you know, that sort of fosters that loyalty among players and assistants, you know, up to and including like his ability to build a roster. One of the things that I think we all kind of talked about in different ways as this was going on, and I'm talking about the success of the last 2 years, and then we really kind of explored this in the book as well, is when he's at Indiana University, Pennsylvania, working with less than a full complement of scholarships, he's handing out partial scholarships. He's got to decide how to evaluate players and value players. And he's got to decide, you know, this is why this guy gets 30%, this guy gets 50, this guy gets 75. Well, maybe that, you know, unwittingly teaches a coach a really valuable skill he doesn't know he's going to need in 10, 12 years when it's time to start doing the same thing, but on a larger scale when you're talking about NIL and revenue sharing and you know, managing sort of a college roster that way. So there are just, you know, so many threads that, again, when you're reporting on a story as it's happening, you kind of see each one individually, but sometimes it's hard to see how they all weave together. And I would like to think that what we accomplished with the book was bringing all of those sort of disparate pieces together.
19: Zach, are you surprised that Kurt Cignetti is still the coach at Indiana with all the openings that we had this last year?
7: No, because I think he has been clear that he feels like he has what he needs at Indiana. I do think there is a genuine gratitude from him and his family to Indiana because Indiana was willing to take a chance on him. You know, he has said many times, and he told us this for the book, that he was kind of prepared to stay at James Madison basically, you know, for the rest of his career, that he didn't necessarily see this as something where he had to leave. Obviously, again, it's been sort of well traveled the extent to which he kind of had to wait and fight for his own breakthrough into being a head coach. And I think, again, there is a genuine appreciation from on the part of Cignetti and his family to sort of the chance that Indiana was willing to take on him and the opportunities he gave him. I think Cignetti's very, very comfortable. In fact, I know he's comfortable with the, I know this is a buzzword that everybody loves to use in good times or bad, but the alignment he has with his athletics director, his department, his university president, the university more widely. And then the other piece of this, and I've said this for years, and again, we never maybe necessarily centered this conversation on football, but Indiana's alumni base is huge. I mean, it's enormous, and I know they fancy themselves the largest living alumni base in the country. I don't know if there's a way to prove that empirically, but the point is, if you're in that conversation, then you are certainly among the largest in the country. And at that point, that means you've got donors nearby. You've got donors in big cities far away. You touch both coasts. You look at the crowds Indiana's drawn when it plays UCLA or in the Rose Bowl, the crowd it drew in Atlanta, the crowds like I can take you to Madison Square Garden and Indiana's playing Georgetown and Indiana's got 75% of the seats in a sold out arena. Indiana has fans all over the country, which means without wanting to be flippant about it, Indiana's got money all over the country. And Indiana has been able to meet the financial demand every single time it has gone to Kurt Cignetti and said, we want to keep you. We want to give you a fresh contract. We want to give your assistants fresh contracts. We want to do whatever it takes, whatever you need. And so I think there's that feeling of, from his perspective, I have everything I need financially. I have what I need from the perspective of the relationships that need to be functional for me to be successful with all the people around me and all the infrastructure around me. I think he looks around and says, I've got a fan base that's met this moment every single time I challenge them to. And I do think he feels a genuine appreciation for Indiana giving him the opportunity to do all this. I just don't think he feels, especially as somebody who has said, you know, I'm happy to put roots down. I'm not a coach that necessarily loves skipping from job to job. He spent 6 years at IUP. He spent five more at James Madison. I think he looks at it and says, why do I need to leave at this point? And I mean, results certainly don't argue with that position.
19: Zach Osterman of the Indianapolis Star joining us here with our Big Ten preview on the Doug and Daddy Show. Let's get to this year's team. A few faces to replace, a lot more of the James Madison guys are gone. You get probably the most experienced quarterback out of the portal in TCU's Josh Hoover. What does this year's team look like, and what did they really have to address besides replacing the Heisman Trophy winner?
7: You know, it's funny, for how much Indiana lost, and I think in the end they put something like 16 or 17 players into NFL training camps between, you know, draft picks and non-roster invites and everything. There's still quite a bit back. They'll return three starting offensive linemen, four if you count Demola Ajani, who kind of worked his way into the starting rotation by the end of last season. He started at a couple different spots, but I mean, I believe he started the Rose Bowl. He started the Peach Bowl, et cetera. You know, they've got Charlie Becker back at wide receiver. They've got Kobe Martin back at running back. They've got, you know, I would say two all Big Ten caliber tackles, two all Big Ten caliber linebackers, probably two all Big Ten caliber defensive backs in their secondary. So there's still quite a bit of sort of meat on the bone in terms of what Indiana has coming back for a team that did lose a lot from last season. I think the question is number one, what kind of depth do you develop around those players? And number two, once again, how do you settle guys into the key positions? The biggest one, as you mentioned there, being quarterback. Josh Hoover is, interestingly, probably the most credentialed quarterback Kurt Cignetti's ever taken out of the transfer portal. And this is a guy who, you know, Cignetti's last four starting quarterbacks have all been portal players, portal adds, and every single one of them has been, you know, all conference or better. Three were conference player of the year. One obviously won a Heisman Trophy in Fernando Mendoza. Hoover doesn't come without questions. The biggest one is the one that kind of erupted into a very polite war of words between Kurt Cignetti and Sonny Dykes earlier this offseason, when Dykes pointed out what is, I don't think, totally unfair, which is that Josh Hoover, 33 interceptions, 42 total turnovers in 3 years at TCU. That's not a small number. On the other hand, I think Kurt Cignetti was fair in pointing out the situation Hoover's walking into is a pretty advantageous one, whether you're talking about his, you know, the players around him, the offense around him. You know, I think Cignetti's quip was that he got here and he met his new best friend, which is a run game, you know, an effective ground game. So you kind of, we are sort of in a, I think a mode at this point with Kurt Cignetti, Mike Shanahan, Tino Sinceri back as quarterback's coach, with that brain trust of, you know, the next time it doesn't work will be the first time. So we just, you just kind of have faith that they're going to be able to build a new quarterback into their offense and build that offense around their new quarterback. But that is going to kind of remain the biggest question. There's some other bits and pieces you've got to replace. I think, I mean, I've argued all offseason the most difficult single player to replace off of last year's teams can be D'Angelo Pons, just because he was such a playmaker, such a weapon on defense, and so effective even on special teams. I mean, he even caught a pass in the Peach Bowl. You are going to have to shuffle that line around a little bit. Somebody's going to slide over from guard and play center. You are going to have a first-time starter at right tackle in terms of, you know, sort of having that job from day one. You've got a tight end position that has been pretty important to this offense for the last 2 years that is nothing but first and second year players going into this season. So somebody's going to really have to step up and maybe play a little bit older than their experience level there. But again, you know, for a team that lost undeniably a lot of talent to the NFL and to attrition last year, there is still quite a bit of kind of muscle memory back. And if Indiana can have the same success adapting Josh Hoover in a quarterback that it had Fernando Mendoza, that it had with Curtis Rourke, then I think this team's going to be just fine.
0: Last minute here with Zach Osterman from the Indianapolis Star. I mean, when you do what they do and projected, everything seems to be good. So those are a couple holes there that he's talking about. They still have maybe the best special teams in the country. And that defense, I just thought, was as good as anything on that side of the ball. What are you seeing?
7: With the defense specifically, the thing that strikes me about Indiana's defense, and this is, you know, forgive my World Cup brain right now because I'm a big soccer player, but there's a phrase in soccer that talks about the spine of a team. Is your goalkeeper good? Do you have a really good central defender, a really good central midfield, and an effective striker? If up the middle of the field, you're really good, then you tend to be a pretty good team. That defense, you're going to have to get some new faces in at the edge spots. You're going to look for some depth at linebacker. You're going to have to figure out, in particular, I think, your safety rotation. I think Indiana, quietly, one of their deeper positions is corner, where they haven't rotated a bunch over the last 2 years. But I wouldn't be stunned to see maybe just a little bit more rotation there if some guys keep coming along, because I think they're a little deeper there. But the thing you have to start with is a really solid spine. You've got an All-American back in Tyreek Tucker next to Mario Landino, who I would argue is probably an all-Big Ten player in the preseason at defensive tackle. You got two all-Big Ten linebackers back in Elijah Hardy and Isaiah Jones. You got an all-Big Ten caliber safety in Amari Farrell. You're going to put him next to either a sixth-year transfer from Wisconsin in Preston Zachman, or you might put him next to somebody like Byron Baldwin, who is a player that Indiana loved as a freshman last year. He just didn't play a ton the first half of the season because of injury and kind of came along a little slower after that. The spine of that defense is really, really good. And then also the other thing I would say too is, as good as Pons was, I do think sometimes his talent overshadowed Jamari Sharp. And a lot of people will know Jamari Sharp as the player that kicks off Carson Beck to win the national title game. I don't know that Sharp, you know, I'm not sitting here and saying he's better than Pons, because I got to see somebody better than D'Angelo. Like, D'Angelo Pons is probably one of the top three football players I've ever seen in Indiana, regardless of position. I'm not suggesting Sharp is better than Pons. I just think that sometimes we took Sharp for granted last year because Pons was so good that he kind of had to operate in his shadow. I wouldn't be surprised if maybe 6 months from now we're talking about Jamari Sharp and saying, boy, where'd this guy come from? And the truth was, he was always this good. We just didn't notice it. Again, there's some bits and pieces to answer. How do you adapt some transfers in? You got to rebuild that pass rush because all your edge rushers are gone last season, with the exception of Daniel Adukwe, who kind of came to the fore in the playoff because everybody else was banged up or just out for the season with injury. you are going to have to remake that secondary a little bit, but there's enough there that I think if you're Brian Haynes, you feel like you've got a really good core to build from. And then it's just a question of how you decide to use some of these new pieces that you've got.
19: Indiana, the defending national champions, will come to Nebraska and play on October the 10th, and then probably the game of the year the following week when they host Ohio State. It's their only home game in about a month worth of ball games in there. So Indiana has North Texas, Howard, Western Kentucky, but we can't make fun of anybody anymore because nobody's non-conference schedule, it seems like, is anything. So, Zach, we'll see you at Media Days, and we'll chat with you there. And of course, before the game in October, I appreciate your preview here on Indiana.
7: Absolutely. Thanks for having me, as always.
27: Thanks, Doug, and thanks, Zach. Zach Osterman of the Indy Star, talking all things Indiana. Elijah Mosier, Brandon Bennett's with you on the Doug and Daddy Show this morning. And learn anything new from that? I heard you react to a couple of things. At least I think there were two, what Zach was saying.
0: They were, and a lot of it was what I had mentioned just before the commercial break, talking about this. You know, yes, they lost an awful lot, but yes, they also reload. You heard him talk about Cignetti and how comfortable and genuinely grateful, appreciative that he is, which is true. You know, he could have done the quote-unquote traditional route. Obviously, he was an assistant and recruiting coordinator under Nick Saban at Alabama. Could have stayed and worked his way up through the coaching ranks, become an offensive defensive coordinator, and then worked his way up there. Chose not to do that. He wanted to get head coaching experience, and so went from being an assistant at perennial national power Alabama to a Division II school where he learned roster management. Now, what Zach didn't really unpack there, or the details of it, I mean, he mentioned it,

0: way and continue to be a big fan of Kurt Cignetti.
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0: Brandon's enjoying the song.
1: I'm actually surprised you're not playing something Taylor Swift, given the announcement today that they have officially started loading things into Madison Square Garden, and the nuptials are mere hours away.
0: I don't know what that has to do with the 4th of July. It is our last show before the big 250. You have to go all patriotic, right?
1: Oh, absolutely. Yeah, but, you know, it's TS and TK, so congratulations to them.
0: And speaking of USA, USA got a big win in the round of 32 last night over Bosnia and Herzegovina. And if you're watching at the Kearney Chicken Coop, you had the treat, and you're in the right place as well, as you can get amongst all their many options. And Thursday is the Chicken Philly special and burgers. They got the BLT

0: season. And so you can get your BLT sandwich, BLT wrap, BLT salad at their homemade bacon cured and hickory smoked to perfection, all at the Kearney Chicken Coop Sports. And that was quite some soccer we saw last night. And so we got to bring in our own expert, and his name is Scott Steinbrook. And Scott, your hands were up in the air last night with both of those goals, correct?
1: Absolutely. Two great goals last night. Super exciting match. But as you mentioned earlier, just one minor flaw in the night. That was the unfortunate red card.
0: Oh, man. Let's talk about that right off the bat. And it seems like, and going off with the fact that we are all biased and we're all rooting for the U.S., it did seem like something that hardly anybody agreed with on giving Flo Balogun a red card on the move there in the 64th minute. What is your take on that? It did look a lot worse in slow motion, but the referee didn't even give anything out initially in real time.
1: Yeah, that's one of those where use of replay and VAR made it look a lot worse than it probably really was. Definitely a foul. Even give him a yellow card. That's where the line should have been drawn, though. There is no way without that super slow-mo replay and literally freeze-framing it on his foot, on his ankle, and his ankle rolled. But that's not how VAR is supposed to be used. Like, it goes directly against the reason there's VAR. You're not supposed to use it for that. So what did they do? They used it for that and then gave him a stinking red card as a result of bringing in VAR for something that they shouldn't have even done in the first place. So super frustrating, kind of puts a bit of a sour taste on an otherwise fantastic night. But I they got it wrong. It's sad. There's no appeal process that's going to get done in time for Monday's match. And you just got to move on and next man up mentality.
0: Yeah, I was even looking at it, and somebody was sharing the VAR procedures, and the use of slow motion is not even in the category for this type of review. Like, that is not something you're supposed to be using it for, because you're looking at it real time. Balogun's just trying to get ahead of the Bosnia-Herzegovina player. He's not looking at the player. He's not looking where his foot's going. And the player was fine, too. Like, he kept going on, and it was all fine. And so I wish it was just a yellow card, but we'll have to move on. 2-0 win, and into the round of 16. A lot of people are going to say that's the first knockout win since 2002, and I'm not going to take that yet, just because this is the first time there's been a round of 32. I won't count it unless we beat Belgium on Monday. I don't know if you have a take on that.
1: No, I agree 100%. Talked to a lot of people about that. You know, Austin Jacobson, you know, a couple days ago on his show, and I said the exact same thing. Like, yes, it's a knockout win for Canada, for Mexico, for the U.S., but we added an entire round. I mean, it still feels great. Celebrate it. Awesome. Great result. Great tournament so far. But we still have not gotten any farther than we have in the previous 20 years. If you look back at our history, early 2000s was the last time that we advanced, you know, to the quarterfinals. And then before that, it was way back in the 30s, I think, we advanced to the quarterfinals and eventually semifinals. So If we're going to say this is an unbelievably successful tournament, this is our best team ever, like, you have to beat Belgium. And for me, what is a successful tournament? Going farther than we've gone in the last 20 or 30 years, and that would be getting to the quarterfinals. So Belgium is beatable with or without Balogun. We can beat them. We're a team on the rise. We got young stars. Belgium is a team, I don't want to say on the downward slope, but they're on the back end of their careers. So I think they're beatable. It'd be great. A little bit of revenge from the missed opportunity in 2014, but definitely I'm with you. Like, let's move to the round of eight, and then let's just make a run at Spain or whoever it might be in that game.
0: And even just thinking about Belgium, they have gotten lucky time after time, and because they nearly got bounced in the group stage, then they were down 2-0 to Senegal, and then they found a way to work back. They got a penalty call in extra time. Like, that is a Belgium team that maybe 8 out of 10 times doesn't make it to this stage in the round of 16?
1: Yeah, I got caught a little bit rooting for Senegal, thinking, oh my gosh, this is going to be an easier round of 16 game for us than I And then they scored and scored again and scored again. I'm like, that's what I get for looking ahead, you know, take my own advice and take it one game at a time here. But I got caught thinking Senegal would be an easier out for us. But, yeah, Belgium is living dangerously. They're obviously loaded with talent, but it's aging talent. And, you know, they find a way to win. Give them a lot of credit. They're obviously really good. They got guys playing in the highest level and in big professional leagues around the world. But, I mean, we're ready to win. Like, we are so ready to move on and beat a team that's kind of been a nemesis for us in the past. So super excited for Monday. And we're playing probably, if you look across the country, what field would give us the best home field advantage from what we know through the group stage and knockouts? If I could pick any one, I think I would pick Seattle. I think that right now is kind of our fortress where, you know, the group game was awesome there. It's going to be a very pro U.S. crowd. So I will trust the Seattle faithful to show up in that game and make it a really great home field advantage for us.
2: Coach, I've got to ask my one obligatory soccer question here, and I'm going to go back to a love that you and I both share, which is, of course, of history. And you kind of teased this a little bit earlier, but if we go back to the U.S. Men's National Team World Cup results, we actually did finish in third place way back in 1930. Then the round of 16 and 34, withdrew in 38, then didn't go again until the group stage in 1950. Then from 1954 to 1986 inclusive, 12 straight World Cups. They didn't even qualify.
1: Isn't that incredible? Unbelievable.
2: Right. You know, we do so well in so many other sports and can't do well in soccer. But then even in 1990, group stage and round of 16, then group stage, quarterfinal, a couple group stages, a couple of rounds of 16. So I'm going to ask the question here that may be unfair, which is the reason I get paid the medium wage bucks to ask questions. Are we looking at one of the, or if is it the greatest men's national team that we've ever seen, maybe since 1930?
1: I think if we beat Belgium, they'll make a case. You could argue that this team is our most talented team, and I would agree with that. That team that made a run to the quarters was that 2002?
2: Yeah. Yes.
1: The team that made the run to the quarter, and honestly, we should have won that game. If you go back and look at highlights, Germany had an egregious handball off the goal line. Keeper was beat. German defender by the last name of Frings just pops it out with his hand. No VAR. All-time missed call in that game. Even the Germans acknowledged it like it was a horrible call, and they got really lucky. So we almost found ourselves in the semis. But this team is more talented. Some of those teams had incredible grit, incredible pride, and I think that is what is finally showing up for this current team. We've always had talent. They play in the biggest leagues in Europe and all over the world. And it's ironic that it's taken a middle-aged Argentinian national coach to bring out that true American grit and an American pride in a team that we've had American coaches, we've had German coaches, and they haven't been able to bring that out. But I'll give a lot of credit to Pochettino for just bringing this real, you know, play for your teammates, play for your country. That's been one of the most fun things to see. So, yes, if we win, it'll make a case that this is the best team ever. But until we advance the quarters, I don't think you can make that case for this team. We're close, and I hope we get there on Monday night.
2: This is a unique commonality here on the Doug and Daddy Show because we were just talking with a writer with the Indianapolis Star about the turnaround for Indiana football. Now we're talking about the turnaround for U.S. men's national team soccer. I feel like Bill Murray midway through Ghostbusters 2, you know, cats and dogs living together, total chaos. Can't believe that this is happening all in one year.
1: It's pretty amazing the fact that, you know, it's happened. I've been a soccer fan my entire life, but, you know, watching the U.S. team kind of play in obscurity and not have a lot of success. And, you know, in America, we want to be the best at everything, and we probably should be. But soccer, it's incredible that we went for 3.5 decades, not even qualifying for the World Cup. We've clearly gotten better, but we're also notably behind some of the powerhouses in the rest of the world. But we're closing the gap. The gap 4 years ago, 8 years ago, it felt unattainable. But now, I mean, there's a sense of belief that we've closed the gap and that we can stay with these teams. And we'll find out on Monday. Like, we've got to beat good teams from here on out. The rest of the way, it's all top 10 teams in the world. Start with Belgium and then maybe Spain. And who knows, beyond that, France, Argentina, wouldn't that be fun?
0: Well, talking history, I think it's important to note that last night was also big because that marks 2 years from the time when they got bounced in the Copa America group stage with a 1-0 loss to Uruguay, and that was the time when everybody poured on Greg Berhalter. Everybody poured on them and said, we're not going to be ready for the World Cup. We're going to get embarrassed on home turf. And isn't it just amazing to see the turnaround that has happened over these last 2 years to now into the round of 16, when that was an afterthought 2 years ago?
1: Yeah, as a longtime coach, longtime fan, like, we all talk about culture. And, you know, culture can really drive belief, and then belief leads to some success. The culture around U.S. soccer has been bad and toxic for the vast majority of my lifetime. And part of that is just results on the field, but just off the field things and corporate drama, boardroom messes. It just feels like with right now with our coach, and I'll give him a lot of credit. I'm sure there's people higher up than him that have helped with it, but it just feels like there is a true sense of belief that we look good in our games. We're not just packing it in and playing defense and hoping to win 1-0. Like, we're the aggressor. Teams are having to adjust what we do. And it just feels like there's a sense that, you know, we can advance, we can win, we can compete with these big boys. So it's exciting. I hope they re-sign him to another contract. I know there's been some talk of it already. Oftentimes coaches get one World Cup cycle. But regardless of what happens on Monday, I don't think anybody would argue that Pochettino's our guy. So I would love to see him stick around for another 4 years. He'll have big-time offers from a lot of other places with what he's done in the U.S. here. But I hope he stays, because this team, you know, could continue to get better and make some noise, because we're still kind of young compared to some of the other teams.
0: Final couple minutes with Scott Steinbrook, Kearney High boys soccer coach and our World Cup guru here. And I'm going to, since you are such a legendary coach, I'm going to ask you this question that I think you have the best credentials for, other than Brandon and I, for this. With Balogun being out on Monday night against Belgium, I know Clint Dempsey was talking about the idea of a false nine and putting Pulisic at the top. You could put Ricardo Pepi at the top. What adjustments do you make to make up for having no Flo Balogun on Monday night?
1: That's honestly a great question. And in my group at the watch party last night, I made a comment that, you know, I would rather have Flo Balogun red carded than Chris Richards, who's our absolute best defender, in my opinion, maybe our most important player overall. I am a big fan, when bad things happen, of not rearranging all of the pieces on the chessboard, whether I'm coaching my high school team or whether I'm coaching the U.S. men's national team. I think, and I hope, it's a one-for-one sub. I want everybody else in the same spot, and I want Ricardo Pepi at the top. And then if that's not working, you can bring in Haji Wright. Pulisic is so good out wide right now. Him and Jedi Robinson on the left are such a good pairing. I don't want to disrupt that, because our left side has been so good. When Pulisic's in the game, Jedi's an elite left back. I just don't think we need to reinvent the wheel. So Pepi can do it. He hasn't had a great tournament, but I think I think maybe the fact that he didn't make the roster in 2022, he'll be extra motivated to kind of come in and show up and help his teammates. So I hope it's a simple fix. I hope they don't just revert to something they've never done before, because we've played great. We played the same lineup for the most part in the games that have mattered, the same shape, the same formation. It's working. Let's just bring in Pepi. Balogun's out for a game, and hopefully we get him back for a quarterfinal matchup the next week.
0: Coach, any final thoughts, whether they're U.S.-related or any other team that you want to talk about?
1: No, it's been a great tournament so far. You know, I'm just excited. The slate of games today maybe aren't as exciting as the slate of games the last couple of days. But obviously, outside of the U.S., Mexico, Canada stories, this is the World Cup for the superstars. Look at the Golden Boot. It's Messi, it's Mbappe, it's Harry Kane, it's Erling Haaland. I mean, the stars are showing up every single game. And I think that's what's made the games really appealing, because most casual fans can name one player from Argentina, one player from France, maybe one player from Norway. And those guys are showing up, and they're just having great tournaments. So it's been a lot of fun. I'm going to have World Cup withdrawal here in a couple weeks when the tournament ends. I'm going to have to find something else to do with my time once this is all done, because it's been a great summer of soccer so far.
0: I think I'm right there in that boat with you, and I don't know what I'll do whenever this is all over too. But Scott, once again, thanks so much for your time, and hopefully we'll get to talk to you one or two more times as the World Cup continues.
1: I appreciate it, guys. My pleasure. Thanks for all your coverage and promoting the game of soccer here in Kearney.
0: Scott Steinbrook, Kearney High boys soccer. Now's the time for our World Cup Minute. As we just finished talking all things U.S., let's talk about a couple other things that happened yesterday. England, Dominican Republic of Congo. Congo was winning 1-0 at halftime. I said on the show yesterday that England probably tied it, then it'd go to extra time. Well, England didn't even need extra time. They scored in the 75th and 86th minute to defeat Democratic Republic of Congo 2-1, and Harry Kane had both those goals, and the second one was absolutely stunning. In the second game, Senegal and Belgium, Senegal had a 2-0 lead, and then goals in the 86th minute and 89th minute from Belgium sent the game to extra time, and then in the 125th minute, Belgium earned a penalty kick to win the game 3-2, and that's who the U.S. will face on Monday night in Seattle. Today, games at 2, 6, and 10, Spain and Austria at 2, Portugal and Croatia at 6, and Switzerland and Algeria at 10. Considering that your favorites are Spain, Portugal, and Switzerland, as expected, not the flashiest of games today, my upset for the pick of the day is Croatia over Portugal. We'll see how that plays out. But that is the World Cup Minute, and we're going to step aside, wrap things up on the Doug and Daddy Show next.
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0: 4th of July coming up on Saturday. Is there any other song that gets played more this time of year other than Party in the USA?
1: The funny part about this is, when you asked me to guess what the next song was coming up, this was the second song that I guessed. One was a Toby Keith song, and then this was like Lee Greenwood. And hey, kudos to him. And the song's 40 years old. I would imagine he makes his entire annual income from June 15th to July the 4th, and then we never see or hear from him again. He had 1.5 good songs that defined his entire career, so good for him, and it's an all-time classic song.
0: 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Midway, it's a better way, and I can think of no better way to finish off the week's show without with mentioning a couple of Nebraska coaches that won National Coach of the Year yesterday at the National High School Athletic Coaches Association banquet. There are a few regional coaches that were up for it, and they're finalists. Sam Yelka of Lexington for boys cross country, Keith Kester of Grand Island Central Catholic for boys track and field, Rick Petrie, girls basketball at Kearney Catholic, and then Aaron Martinez of dancing, Grand Island Central Catholic. But two winners from the state, and I want to shout them out. Auburn's Jim Weeks for boys basketball, and then Elkhorn South's Stephen Bischoff for tennis. So congratulations to both of those coaches for winning such a prestigious honor.
1: Any time that you can get a state-level award, great. National-level award, obviously even better. So congratulations for all of those nominated, especially locally here, Coach Rick Petrie. And it's always nice to be nominated for a national award, another feather in his cap as the end of his Kearney Catholic career, and wish him the best.
0: As mentioned on yesterday's show, Nebraska coach Will Bolt has signed a contract extension that takes him through the 2032 season. Former Nebraska athletic director Sean Eichhorst has been hired as the new athletic director at Wisconsin. And then in baseball news, the Hastings Sodbusters lost the Legion All-Stars 12-9 last night. Ian Ahrens of Grand Island Home Federal led the Legion All-Stars with 3 hits and 2 RBIs. Parker Ogden of Hastings 5-point Spank had 2 hits and 2 RBIs, and the Sodbusters will host the Fighting Grange of Grand Island on Friday. And Hastings runs the last night, lost a pair of games to Lincoln Northeast 15-1 and 11-6, and they'll host Lexington in a doubleheader on Tuesday. Hastings 5-point Spank will play in a Colorado tournament this weekend, and Hastings Johnson Imperial Homes will host Grand Island Pro Team Design tonight beginning at 6. And, I think we got just about everything covered. Once again, there's no show tomorrow, and Husker Online will be in our place. But are you about ready to head into the weekend here, Brandon?
1: I am looking forward to an extended weekend. I'm also looking forward to coming back Monday with the exact same number of fingers and toes that I have right now. Wish everybody a happy and safe 4th of July. Remember the reason for the season, and take a little time to reflect on who we are and who we all still aspire to be.
0: All right. Well, in other news that just came out while we're on the show, Alex Ovechkin getting another year with the Washington Capitals, the Hall of Famer, not done quite yet. And I want to thank Zach Osterman of the Indy Star, talking all things Indiana football. Scott Steinbrook, Kearney High boys soccer coach, talk all things World Cup. Once again, off again tomorrow for the holidays, but don't worry, we got Sean Callahan and the Husker Online show tomorrow at 11, and we'll be back on Monday talking a little Michigan State football with Matt Wenzel of M Live. I hope you guys all have a safe, festive, and fun 4th of July with whatever you're doing, seeing family or whatnot. Hope you guys catch at least a fireworks show. There's always some fun there. But until then, enjoy your weekend, and we'll catch you Monday on the Doug and Daddy Show.
2: From the News Channel Nebraska Newsroom, I'm Peter Rice. Authorities in central Nebraska are offering reward money for information about multiple suspicious fires that burned over 1,000 acres of pasture land back in March. Authorities in Gosper and Phelps counties have been investigating 8 different fires south of Bertrand as arson. Authorities say each of those fires is considered suspicious in nature by the Nebraska Fire Marshal's Office. The community has come together to offer a $10,000 reward to anyone with information on who may have started the fires. As fireworks become a nightly occurrence across much of the state, animal welfare advocates are reminding pet owners to take extra precautions to keep their pets safe. According to the Shelter Animals Count, the 4th of July holiday sees the highest number of stray dog intakes each year. Start Over Rover executive directors say that the Hastings shelter temporarily pauses pet adoptions during the holiday because of the increased risk. Authorities also recommend keeping pets indoors during firework displays and ensuring that they have updated information and create a quiet, secure place where they can feel safe. A Hastings man receiving a sentence of decades behind bars for his role in the sexual assault of a minor has made a motion for an appeal. Matthew Licklider was sentenced to 35 to 40 years in the Nebraska Department of Corrections for assaulting a 14-year-old girl in late May of last year. He pleaded no contest to sexual assault of a child, and upon release, he must register as a sex offender for 25 years. He is now appealing the severity of his sentence. Court records show that he allegedly told his brother-in-law, charged with murder, Sterling James, he knew of a spot where James could dump the bodies, where they could not be found. Licklider faces 3 felonies in the pending case and is due back in court in late July. For more details, or for news anytime, check out our website at newschannelnebraska.com.
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6: And welcome back, everybody, to WTL. You know what that stands for. Where's the line? Nebraska's first and only sports betting show. I'm your host, Andy Glasson, joined by
7: the J.O.
6: The J.O., and you're back on your feet. You've survived the back injury, and you bounced right back, as we mentioned that opening segment.
7: I wish I did bounce. That way, maybe...
6: Well, that video actually did show a little bit of a bounce off the concrete there. Painful bounce.
7: Very painful bounce. No, I'm feeling a little better now. Mornings are still tough, but yeah, I'm getting through it.
6: Well, what would be the easiest way for folks to go and see that short video on X, you know, if they wanted to like share in your pain?
7: Oh, yeah. Go to at J.O. from Nebraska. Okay. It's right there.
6: It's all over the place.
7: Front and center, baby.
6: It's one of those ones that like going viral for, I guess, all the right reasons.
7: All the right reasons, yeah.
6: Making people laugh.
7: Yeah. So yeah, far, over 24,000 people over all the channels have had quite the laugh. Yeah.
6: No. That's what you do it for. That's why we do it. You know, bring people joy.
7: Yes.
6: All right. So, you know, we've been at this for a while. When we talk prediction markets, we like to break it down. Sometimes we talk about outrageous trades, not bets.
7: Trades.
6: You've been bringing up combos. People, when we talk combos, they mistaken for parlays.
7: Oh no, it's not a parlay.
6: No,
7: it's specifically a combo where you take 2 trades and put them together.
6: Could I do 3 or 4 trades?
7: It depends. It depends on the combo setup. But yeah, I mean, it's probably not a parlay.
6: And then you'd get paid more if those 3 work out. Or 2 or 4, or whatever. 2.
7: Yes, it does. Yeah. It does, you know, multiply there your potential winnings.
6: So I guess I don't track how people could mistake that necessarily.
7: Right. Completely different.
6: For just a regular parlay
7: type
6: of a scenario or bet there. Well, Pauly Market and Kalshi has come under some fire here for some things they allegedly have done, which we still have to say allegedly, even though it was proven that it was done.
8: First off, let's start with the fun one here. For a long time, one of the most purest, and we're seeing a lot of it with FIFA World Cup, type of social media content out there are crowd reactions before, during, and after a sporting event.
7: Oh, sure.
8: And the New York Knicks, their fans, for years, have provided us some of the best content out there. Rivals, I would say, only Philadelphia. When those crowds win a Super Bowl, they get pretty wild.
7: You can tell it's in their ingrained in their blood.
8: Yeah,
7: It's in their soul. The wins and losses. Yeah.
8: To get just annihilated and drunk, and then just really lay it out there how much the Knicks mean to them, and that loss have impacted them or win. And this last wave was a bunch of wins,
7: yes,
8: right?
7: Yep.
8: And one guy went viral saying Knicks in four, had a nice little rhyme that was kind of stolen already, But everyone thought that was kind of curious that he's being interviewed by somebody wearing a Kolsch hat, Kolsch t-shirt with a Kolsch mic.
7: Mm.
8: And then on top of that, another one that went viral somehow, some way, was a little person wearing a cat jersey. And you know how NBA jerseys have the advertisements on now?
7: Yeah.
8: The advertisement was Kolsch.
7: Well, very interesting.
8: Kolsch never did support the Knicks like that or buy that type of
7: They didn't buy that space.
8: No, they didn't. But this little person had an authentic, it was a cat jersey, Carl Anthony Towns jersey. Yep. And just making, just riling up the crowd, saying outlandish, crazy stuff. And he too was holding a microphone that had a green Kolsch logo on it.
7: Interesting.
8: So people are like, isn't that paid promotion?
7: That's, yes, it is.
8: Well, that's allegedly. Okay. That's allegedly. So
7: what are they saying? That they're not doing this?
8: Yeah, they're like, well, it's not our fault that we went out there and, interviewed some people and happened to be wearing our stuff and we promoted or pushed it or...
7: some paid actor situation. Yeah.
8: Right. And the FTC has those, you're supposed to, if you're doing a paid ad, you need to let people know.
7: Absolutely.
8: And whether it's an ad or not, you can dive into that, but there is no mistaking that Kolsch set this up. It's not organic. These guys were paid actors to go act like Knicks fans. And, it's supposed to be fun and supposed to be just hilarious.
7: Yeah. Instead, generating excitement from the general public, and it's actually pretty driven.
8: Yes, very driven and manufactured and not organic like they're trying to be. And if it's not organic, why are you trying to act? If it's not a big deal, why are you trying to maintain that it is? I saw a video where a former Carl Anthony Towns fan, a Minnesota guy, was like, man, I feel bad for Knicks fans even. Like, that was their thing. And here they are getting hijacked.
7: Yes.
8: And the videos of them being crazy are actually paid ads from Kolsch.
7: You think if MGM did that, like MGM Bet did that, it would be shut down? Or you think they could get away with it too?
8: No, I don't even think they want to get away with it. They want you to know that the MGM is what you need to be on if you want to have this much fun, if you want to win like these guys are winning. MGM is where it's at. See this t-shirt, how big it is? MGM. I think, and they know that they have to play by the rules. FTC, you're not going to get around it.
7: Right.
8: So here's where our boys Polymarket got themselves into a little bit of trouble. And this comes from two reports that kind of came out about the same time, one from Politico and another one from the Wall Street Journal.
7: Ooh.
8: And it has a lot to do with people consuming what they thought was organic content from college-aged influencers, mm-hmm. usually young men, and they weren't organic at all. So the setup was like this. An influencer would make a wild bet, kind of like what we talk about, on Polymarket. One that I saw was, will Donald Trump say McDonald's this week? That was like at a 4%, so 4 cents. So you'd... For a dollar, you'd win 96 cents on that dollar if he said McDonald's. So he puts a $200 bet on it. Then the next video shows him just nose up to a TV watching Donald Trump like we all do.
7: Yeah.
8: We love watching his interviews. And he goes, hey, McDonald's. Oh, and made $100,000, on that one trade. Well, come to find out, Polymarket was actually funneling money to these influencers a lot of times through their CMO, their chief marketing officer, through a personal PayPal account.
7: So this was like 100% a pay-to-play like situation. Yeah. Okay. Oh.
8: It gets better or worse, however you want to consume this. The website that these guys, that these influencers were going to, you know, they're videoing it. It looked like Poly Market. Mm-hmm. Come to find out, it was Poi Market. They would capitalize the I in Poi Market, and it looked like Poly. So you couldn't tell the difference from the video. This was a fabricated fake website that these influencers would go to and make up fake bets. These trades, excuse me, not bets. These trades weren't even real trades. They're more fabricated than what we talk about in our spoofs.
7: I saw that. I saw something very similar to this, or maybe it was this exact report. And so they're using this fake website that looks exactly like the real website.
8: P-O-I-Y-L-Y.
7: But to your point where you say you capitalize
8: the I and it looks like an L, so it looks like Poly.
7: So when they show the screenshot of it, it's Poly Market. Like it's
8: exactly
7: that way.
8: You don't know.
7: What a scam.
8: So that website is totally fake. So, I mean, couldn't you say that's fraud?
7: That would be fraud.
8: How can you sugarcoat that or spin that?
7: I mean, it's no different if
8: that's
7: you're...
8: That's worse than a combo.
7: Yeah, it's far worse than a combo. I mean, it's really the equivalent in regular at a sports book. If the ESPN broadcast, Kendrick Perkins is talking about NBA, and he's talking about a bet, and he shows up, oh, I've got $100,000 on this, watch me, and ESPN's giving him the money to, or the sports book is giving him the money to, you know, to place on it, or a Barstool, the Big Cat and Portnoy, getting money funneled to them to bet. I mean, it's 100% a scam. Yeah.
8: So the Wall Street, there was a young gal that did this reporting. She looked up 118 of these fabricated bets where she could tell that was a fake bet made on the fake website. Out of those 118 bets, less than half of them even won. And the creators said that they did win. Jeez. She ran the total like a $250 bet, a $50 bet trade, excuse me. She added it all up. And all 118 of them said, you know, posted like, oh, we won, you know, from all these different creators, these influencers. And she added it all up and found out that, okay, actually over half of them lost, that you are on a fake website, on a fake bet. You couldn't even make it win.
7: Yeah, you can't even make it win.
8: Guess how much in debt they would have went if they would have made the bets that they showed on their little short reels and on their short videos out of those 118 bets. Or what trades?
7: A few hundred thousand, maybe?
8: 166,000. They would have been in the hole, in debt.
7: Wow.
8: On the success videos they shot and shared.
7: So I'm going to give you a prediction right now. This is going to come to a head, and they're going to have to run disclaimers on the bottom in very small print that say, not an actual trade. Because that's probably all they have to do, you know, in order to wiggle around this. But right now, I mean, yeah, we're watching this. We think they're winning.
8: Well, so both Political, the reporter from Political, and the Wall Street Journal reached out to the FTC with a summary like, look, we caught this. We blatantly caught this. Is this something you'd want to investigate? Crickets.
7: Of course.
8: Haven't got back. So we don't know. Maybe it's an ongoing investigation. They just can't say anything. It's just kind of weird, though, that when we've talked about this, you know, Kalshi, for instance, Donald Trump Jr. is on their advisory board. So, I don't know.
7: He's a guy that may have some influence.
8: I don't know. I don't know how I could draw that conclusion either. You know, we're talking about connecting dots. We don't see anything here. You also have True Social, the actual president. He's trying to come out with truth predictions.
7: Truth predictions.
8: He's trying to get his own prediction market going. He hasn't made enough here. Now they're trying to argue what's insider trading and is this that, you know,
7: I could see him getting in on that McDonald's trade.
8: Yeah.
7: Like that's just because to him, he's going to make money on the back end and he gets McDonald's. He's going to be high.
8: He's going to love that. So, a couple irons in the fire here to watch with these prediction markets. And we'll go ahead and put the links to those two reports. And it's just kind of bizarre that nobody is talking about this. Nobody is reporting about this other than these two young reporters, and that's getting buried because the parent company of the Wall Street Journal has signed a contract with Poly Market. Fox News has signed a contract with Kalshi, as has CNN. They have contracts with these prediction markets over explaining the truth better, you know, as to what's going to happen.
7: They truly run the world. The prediction markets truly run the world.
8: Yeah.
7: They're here.
8: They are here. And we're going to get into some predictions.
7: Yes. Go.
8: But you heard the horn. That means we're up against it. But let's take a minute to recognize one of our fabulous partners, and that is NordVPN. 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
8: And welcome back, everybody, to WTL, Where's the Line, Nebraska's first and only sports betting show. I'm your host, Andy Klassen, joined by
7: DJO.
8: DJO, like the Ohio State University. Woo! Put some respect on it.
7: You know it.
8: And speaking of respect, mad respect for our PGA guys, so much so we had to bring them back. Talon, Zach, thanks for hanging around.
17: Oh, absolutely. Love doing little segments, so might as well just throw our opinions at everything.
8: There
17: Love
8: we go, it. Yeah. Just like throwing darts at the Masters, right? All those par threes.
17: Basically, it's the same thing.
8: I was listening to One Blow Hard talking about the Masters, and, you know, you get you're a radio guy or whatever, you're full of opinions and they matter. And you know what you're talking about. You're on the radio.
7: Of course.
8: He's talking about how, you know, at the Masters, you on these par threes, you just got to hit it deep, hit it in the rough, because there's no way. Like on hole 12, you're going to hit that and you're going to roll it right into the water. Don't. I'm telling you right now, boys, don't do it. I'm like, who's this guy? telling Rory McIlroy how to approach a par three. Pretty fantastic stuff around our local radio. So you got to tune in for that stuff, right?
7: I love it.
8: Speaking of the wheelhouse, we got to get into our wheelhouse.
7: This is the go-to.
8: And now that FanDuel Predicts is out there, mm-hmm. You might get kicked off the platform.
7: There's a very good chance
8: of
7: that.
8: You're just in such a heater, you know. Like we always say, don't let them get hot.
7: They're going to go bankrupt. So let's just I'm just throwing it out there.
8: And that is the predictions markets. I have a couple that we got to get into, but I know you have a couple of bangers. Jeremy, why don't you start us off?
7: I want to start it with this. I want to start with this question. You guys tell me what you think. We just went to the moon, right? NASA, we just went around the moon. Does that count? I mean, we didn't land on it. We just kind of circled it. I mean, we can say we went to Dave and Buster's, but if we don't go inside, I mean, it doesn't count. How you guys feel about this?
18: I don't know if it counts. They broke the distance record, but I don't know. You got to go to the moon to go to the moon.
7: Right.
8: Well, they drove by it.
7: They drove by.
8: They drove by it and around it. So, yeah, it's like the Dave and Buster's analogy. Yeah, you didn't actually go there, though. You went there, you drove around the block, and then you came home.
7: Right.
17: It's kind of like when you travel the states, right? Like, you know, you drive through a state. Does that count as going to the state? Like, if you have to drive through a state, but if you don't stop and actually do something or stay there for the night, do you count that as a state you have been to?
8: Yeah, or like the airport thing. Like, I went to Milwaukee. No, you didn't. You had a layover in Milwaukee. Yes. You've never been to Milwaukee. So on that analogy, I guess we're all agreeing they didn't really go to the moon.
7: Right. Well, I would 100% agree. We've not been to the moon, at least in this instance. I won't go into the deep theories of whether we've never been. But I'm sure, because a lot of people feel the same way, and we're gonna get into, all right, now we have to land on the moon, which will eventually lead to sports on the moon. Okay? Mm. What will be the first sport to play a game on the moon? I would think the lead dog in this one would be the NFL, because they want to play everywhere.
8: And they got the money to back it.
17: That's definitely true.
8: They are an empire.
7: Yeah. What do you guys think? I think the favorite right now would have to be the NFL.
17: I think they'd be the favorite, but if you're really going for something, you know, cost efficient, you want to show some cool records, I mean, why not just go track and field up there? Let's get high jump going. Let's see what kind of records we can set with that.
8: I feel like we've already seen it. Golf. Didn't Buzz already hit a couple golf balls up there?
7: Did he really?
8: Yeah.
7: I mean, I
17: think they do have
8: it. Let's not talk about if that was real footage. But I think we didn't. I know there's some old footage of a guy.
18: I believe you're right there. At least before movies, don't they show that? Where
17: the guy's teeing up one up there because like he hits it out because then it just keeps going forever because there's not enough gravity to stop it.
18: It's before my time.
7: You're talking about Bugs Bunny hitting that golf ball? Yeah, I was thinking golf would be a fun one too because we throw Tiger up there. Driving's not going to be a problem. He can just be...
8: The lunar's already up there. The little rover's already up there for him.
7: That's right. You know?
18: I think UFC's got a – Dana White, he could get in with Elon, send some fighters up there, and let's see what happens, zero gravity UFC.
7: White House launch straight to the moon.
18: Exactly. I love it. It's the next natural step.
7: That's good stuff.
8: All right.
17: Well, be a lot easier to make weight.
18: Yeah.
8: That's a relevant one, too. I like that. Kind of a two-parter. Where a little two-parter. There, then if we do go there for real, what are we going to do sports-wise? Well, I'm going to keep it with the sports here, and – it's a term that's been catching a little bit of momentum on a few markets. It's much bigger in football, but we're talking the baseball scoreigami. Have you ever heard this?
17: Oh, absolutely. Yeah.
8: Scoreigami. And for those that don't know what it is, it's when a unique ending score happens. Now, right now on Polymarket, there's only an 8% chance that this could happen. You know what the last one was? The last time scoreigami actually hit in MLB?
7: When was it?
8: 2021, the Padres blew out the Nationals 24-8.
7: Let's go, Pods. Okay.
8: There you go. Yeah, I saw your jersey. I'm like, all right, he's going to be happy to hear this. Can I get anyone to take a flyer here? Are we going to have another scoreigami in Major League Baseball? We still got, around 120 games?
7: Got a lot of games.
8: Got a lot of games left for that.
17: Oh, man, I never looked at the scoreigami market on baseball, but I got to imagine that you got to get some high scores going to kind of hit that. I imagine anything – 15-15 and less has probably been hit in that world of baseball, given the way those scores kind of play out. I would say not, given how rare they are in football, and there's a lot of different ways to hit them in football, I would say it will not hit in baseball.
18: You said 2021, it's been about 5 years. I think we're due.
8: Yeah, we're due. Right? I like that. I mean, yeah, what if the Padres get on another heater here? They get a bullpen on a short rest, couple of injuries, 25-8.
7: 25-8. You know,
8: put on the Nationals.
7: Pods just took 2 of 3 from the Pirates, feeling pretty good. I think the Pods will get another Scorigami, and they'll be the team to do it. But speaking of the baseball Scorigami, there's like the new Twitter handle talking about baseball Scorigamis.
8: Okay.
7: Have you seen this? Okay. So they just created this. Whoever it is a genius. Because like you just said, there's not many baseball Scorigamis. So every day the posts are saying what the final score was of the game and saying the most recent time this happened was, and then it's like 20 minutes ago because game just ended.
8: Yeah.
7: Oh, it's hilarious. So it's like fun entertainment, but there's not many Scorigamis.
8: That happened 3 minutes ago.
7: Yeah. So it's actually a fun follow, but yeah, it's very rare for this to happen.
8: White Sox beat Toronto Blue Jays 3-2. way to go. Well, I know you got another one for us.
7: You know this. We're talking movies, baby. Which one deserves to have its sports movie moment and possibly Oscar glory, okay? And these two things just happened. And I think one's probably going to be the favorite, and that would be Indiana football and their 2025 national championship season, right? They've got the stud quarterback who's going to go on to be the number one pick in the draft. You got the hard-nosed head coach and the program that's never been. That's obviously a good moment. But how about this one? This one, I think, is the underdog. Nebraska ball winning its first ever NCAA tournament game. Doesn't that deserve a movie?
8: I think so. Beating the tar out of Troy. Yes. You know, where like halfway through, it was kind of an afterthought. Like, oh, my God, we're going to do it. Give me another tall boy. Give me another tall boy.
7: Because then you can end with the win versus, is it Vanderbilt? The winner of Vanderbilt.
8: Yeah. And then just end it there.
7: Just end it,
8: please. The Nebraska movie right there. That's Zach, you were there. You saw it firsthand.
17: Yeah, I will say it was the most epic experience. Very skewed being a diehard Husker fan, but it was the best sports moment I've ever been a part of. I thought Troy was an awesome win. The Vanderbilt win, I don't think it'll ever be topped. It was the most epic environment I've ever been a part of, and I will remember it till the day I die.
8: The more I think about this town, this has to be the movie. Everybody's so charismatic. You got all these different players, these different parts. You got a likable coach. You don't have that with Indiana, right? Like, who cares? And then you got a soft nose, kind of a wiener of a quarterback. He doesn't say anything interesting ever.
7: He really doesn't.
19: Golly gee whiz, you guys.
8: Then, hear me out on this one. With the Nebraska movie, the Nebraska ball movie, you get the ending with Troy. Then you get a bonus ending, like another 5-minute add-on, the epic win over Vanderbilt. So you get two endings, one movie.
18: Yeah, and I think the better question here is who plays Fred Hoiberg in that movie?
8: He's a good-looking man.
7: Hoiberg.
8: He's a good-looking man.
7: I'm thinking Jonah Hill plays super glue Sam Hoiberg is what I'm thinking.
17: you just got to, you know, typecast it like Hollywood style and put Matthew McConaughey as the coach, right? Like, that's just what you're doing.
18: Yeah. Can he do a no-accent role?
8: I think so.
18: He's got that in his bag?
8: I think he could do that. And
18: you want him to, though?
8: He's going to have to get a haircut.
18: That's a movie I want to see.
8: That would be funny. That would kind of add to it. But you'd need to get a haircut.
18: He would.
8: We've seen him clean cut like that before.
7: Do you think the Texas man that he is, the big longhorn man he is, he would want to put on that red end?
18: He may not. That's a good point.
17: Well, he was the head coach in the Marshall video, right? In the Marshall movie?
7: Yes, he was.
17: Was he the head football coach for Marshall there?
8: See, this would be a lot more fun than Marshall. The ending would be way better than that.
17: I think we're overlooking the way Hollywood just wants to pull old movies and remake them these days. You're taking the Indiana story and you're calling it Hoosiers 2, aren't you? Like, you're just plug and play, cheap budget, roll it out, and you're like, well, people are going to go see it. It's a remake because we're calling it Hoosiers 2.
7: Yeah, but then Hoosiers will get a bump. This is actually, we're making a lot of money for Hollywood, right?
8: Original IP right here. Yes. Nothing's more important than having that original IP.
7: It's true.
8: So I think it's Big Red all the way here. I think it's, don't overthink with the Hoosiers.
17: I'm just saying what sells in Hollywood. I mean,
8: Gene Hackman.
17: Look at all the movies you see these days. It's all just remakes. So you know what? They're going to look at it and be like, oh, easy story. Script's already written. We just call it Hoosiers 2 and just plug and play.
8: Okay.
7: Well, sequels always work.
8: That's why these prediction markets are so fun. You know, you got a 3-1, you're getting pretty good odds here. You know, you got 75 to 25% odds right now on a yes.
7: The prediction market's never wrong.
8: And here's my final one that we're going to talk about.
7: Okay.
8: Everybody's getting in on this prediction market. Everybody. FanDuel, Polymark, Kalshi, Robinhood. I think five of them just popped up like 10 minutes ago. You know, you're talking about you watched the ticker.
7: Just happened.
8: I think you're going to see a prediction market hit the market, and everyone's going to be so scared of it, it's going to actually fold in on itself because everyone's intimidated. That is the Simpsons prediction market.
7: Oh, okay.
8: And you know why. They
7: always hit.
8: They always hit. I mean, more so than even Polymarket. And Polymarket's made this brand where you want to pick a president, we got you. You want to pick who's going to win the Oscar, we got you. But there's nothing like the Simpsons.
18: Yeah, they've already predicted so much. How much more can they predict?
8: We're about to find out.
7: So many episodes, so many minutes of television. That you just uncovered something.
8: Yeah.
7: Somebody should be going through and just needling through every minute of it and putting all this out now,
8: yeah,
7: so that we're not like, oh, they had it in 1998. No, we're ahead of it. We know this is coming.
8: Yeah.
7: Yeah.
8: Yeah, like the Donald Trump for president, that was like, what, 12 years in the future? Like, yep, in the past, it totally looks like they just make a time machine sometimes and do that. So, yeah, I think it, on the surface, it sounds like, looks like a good idea, but I think people are going to steer clear of that.
7: This is like Marty McFly having the sports almanac.
8: Exactly.
7: In the future. Yep. He already knows this is big.
8: We don't need this.
7: Yeah, we don't need it. You're right.
8: Stay away from that one.

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6: WTL. Capitalism is the only way, Leslie. 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It's what makes America great, and England okay, and France terrible.
7: WTL. And welcome back, everybody, to WTL, Where's the Line, Nebraska's first and only sports betting show. I'm your host, Andy Klassen, joined by
8: the J.O.
7: The J.O., the Laugh With Me podcast. And I saw you just did a little rewind, and you were talking to NBA playoffs. Yeah. And playoffs, the Knicks came up. The Knicks came up last year, and it almost feels like that good juju has propelled itself into this season. They're already in the finals.
8: Yeah, the Knicks, man, they're an absolute terror. Yeah. The episode is actually, it's about how the Knicks on this 10, 11 game win streak, whatever it is, this has happened ever since this Danhausen, this creature from WWE, ever since he uncursed the Knicks with the help of Stephen A. Smith and some human monies. Yeah, it's actually a pretty interesting story.
7: Yeah, and we got to talk futures market, right? Yes. And we got to talk predictions. It's kind of been our wheelhouse ever since we decided to get on this train, because we see that, you know, sports betting is there and it's always going to be there. It's fun to go to the book. You can't replace that, being out of sports book,
8: yeah,
7: seeing the game happen, the energy, the vibes. But let's give these prediction markets their due. They're working their way around a lot of state regulations, so they're becoming very popular. And so, hey, we got to go where the people are, and that's prediction markets.
8: Are they working around them, or are they just kind of putting sunglasses on and looking the other way? What would you say here?
7: They're working under the jurisdiction of federal regulations.
8: Okay.
7: So however you want to consume that.
8: There you go. Yeah. Great answer. Yeah.
7: That is where we're at with prediction markets, whether it's Polymarket, FanDuel Predicts, Kalshi, they all fall under the guise of just federal regulations subsiding or being able to sidestep those state regulations. So right off the bat here, we're talking Knicks. This is one of the wildest trades, really catching a lot of steam, and it has been for a little while now. And that is the New York Knicks to be bought. Yes, 28% now of all the money on there is thinking the Knicks are going to win the NBA playoffs.
8: Holy cow. Where's that, like, other than the excitement of the Knicks being in the finals and tearing through the East, what data shows you they're going to win this whole thing?
7: People betting, yes, they will, on Polymarket. That is it.
8: That's the data.
7: That.
8: Yeah.
7: That is that.
8: As someone who watches the NBA, the best two teams are currently playing in the West. and are still live. So
7: yeah.
8: I would certainly think it's, I don't know, wild to think that the Knicks would be the favorite to win it by any means.
7: And they weren't even the favorites coming out of

0: East.
1: Not at all.
0: And they're still not the favorites. You know, but they are just millions and millions of dollars are being poured in on these prediction markets on the Knicks. And, hey, I guess there's something to it. They are in the finals.
1: I mean, which gives them a 50-50 shot at, you know, winning the whole freaking thing. But I don't know. What do you say? I mean, would you put your prediction behind the old Knickerbockers?
0: No.
1: Okay.
0: No, but I like that they're there. I think it's good for the NBA. It's a fun story. But this the entire season has been the West.
1: Yes.
0: Right?
1: Yes.
0: And now you have a just about as an incredible story with the Knicks. They have surged in these prediction markets as well for good reason. They were always at about a 1-2% chance of yes money on them winning the championship. Now they're up to 15%.
1: Oh my.
0: So they've actually taken on the biggest jump here from basically a non-factor type of a team at the beginning of the playoffs till now taking up a whole chunk of 15% and only a couple games away.
1: Yeah, I'll say they're close enough. That makes a lot of sense. My favorite storyline with the Knicks through these playoffs has been more of what does Celebrity Row look like courtside versus their opponent?
0: Oh,
1: because
0: yes.
1: They have been crushing the celebrity appeal versus whomever they're facing. I mean, just the last two games against Cleveland, what they did have to go up against Taylor Swift and Travis Kelce.
0: Yes,
1: but
0: yes.
1: Then just this last game, they went up against musician MGK. So the New York Knicks with Timothy Chalamet and company, I mean, they're blowing them away.
0: Fantastic timing, too, because you don't have the Lake Show. You don't have Showtime on the other side, you know, with all their courtside, because that's almost more interesting than the game has been last couple of seasons. For a Lakers game.
1: And it would be, I know if the Lakers with Luka and LeBron made a run next season, that court side of the finals, they'd have to roll out Jack Nicholson, kind of like a Weekend at Bernie situation, right?
0: Yeah,
1: I mean, it would be bad.
0: Yeah. So those are just a couple opening prediction market wagers that are catching a lot of action here. And it's just a yes or no type of bet. So you get to clearly see who's going up and who's going down.
1: Okay.
0: Knicks going up. Spurs are going up. So a lot of these lines, these trades, I track from Polymarket. Polymarket does a good job of promoting themselves and just getting that information out there. And they've inked some deals, some partnerships with news outlets, which, once again, no conflict of interest. But Polymarket has their own NBA prop category. So I guess it can be it's not a prop bet. It's a prop trade. But it's its own category, and there's been a huge, just a heavy amount bet throughout these NBA playoffs. But one of the more wilder ones, and it's already spawned off a subcategory all to its own, is will he go? Talking about LeBron James. Okay. Will he leave? Well, first off, will he just retire?
1: No chance.
0: Well, it's spiked up to 13% that he will.
1: Oh, it's going up?
0: So that's what people are betting, yes, more so than they had ever before. After getting swept out of the playoffs embarrassingly by the Oklahoma City Thunder, a massive pool of liquidity flooded this market, and, he spiked up at 13%. So that means people are putting their money on the thought that he will retire for a year or so.
1: I just don't see any chance. A year or so. I mean, there's no way at his age he can take a year off.
0: Right.
1: And then come back. Yeah. I mean, the amount of work he puts his body through just to stay in shape throughout the year, let alone on an off year.
0: I mean, I'm with the 87% here.
1: Yeah.
0: But it's interesting that there's millions upon millions of people, 13%, that are putting their money on it, that he's had enough. And what causes these spikes are all of his cryptic post-game interviews and posts and when he talks about, I could get used to this, and he's on a beach, people read into that.
1: Man, that's what I say every time I'm on vacation. Like, I could get used to just not working. But you got to go back to work. I do think he plays. And, I mean, it sounds like there's a chance he stays in L.A., and it's not with the Lakers.
0: Okay, so you're leading right into the subcategory.
1: Okay.
0: Which team is next? And this one's chaotic. As of right now, as of the time of recording this show, the Los Angeles Lakers are still in the lead with 57%.
1: That makes sense.
0: 57% of the speculative trading, but the Cleveland Cavaliers, it's like you can't quit them.
1: You can't
0: quit them. They're up to a 31% chance of landing LeBron.
1: He's like a old boyfriend watching the ex-girlfriend on Facebook and seeing her on a date and being like, man, that could be me, as he's watching the Cavs in the finals.
0: He's like, I trashed her so bad the last time I broke up with her, and she still took me back.
1: Man, what if we had one more go? Yeah, that's LeBron with the Cavs.
0: Miss you, babe. You make me a better me.
1: I've seen the Clippers rising a little bit on the speculation, but yeah, it does seem like it's the Lakers, it's the Cavaliers.
0: Well, yeah, do you have a number there? Because I just have the top two bets. So that's the Lakers are at 57. Cleveland is at 31%. So the Clippers are probably right there behind him.
1: They got to be right behind him.
0: Because that's where he's lived for a while now. He has his studio out there. He has so many different businesses and things going on in L.A. That makes a lot of sense staying with the Clippers. And that's kind of what the Clippers have been about the last 10 years or so.
1: Yeah.
0: Like, we'll take – is it a big name? It doesn't matter if he fits what we're trying to do.
1: Right.
0: Bring him in.
1: Kawhi, he's not going to play all the time. Sure, bring him in. Yeah. He won a title.
0: Hey, he don't want to be.
1: Paul George, come on.
0: Hey, he don't want to be in Canada. Get him over here. Get him to L.A. Bring him home.
1: Now, the Dallas Mavericks will be interesting, too, because they have cleaned house of the management that shipped off Luka in hopes of maybe getting Luka back. What if Luka and LeBron went to Dallas? With Mark Cuban leading the way.
0: You know, if it was any other league other than the NBA, I'd say, you're crazy. That's stupid. Yeah. No way. I'd be like, are you on the inside of some of these predictive markets, even just floating that? Like we said, there's no conflict of interest in any of this.
1: Zero.
0: So if that's at like a 5%, 2%, or I really like putting some money on that. Luka and LeBron in Dallas. Why not? That's how I'd end that trade too, with a why not.
1: Put it, why not?
0: Right? That's, if you see that bet put out on the stage on any one of these markets and it ends in why not, know that I'm the one that originated that trade.
1: You're talking about the news partnerships with these guys, and it's like that's the type of story that gets leaked on purpose to get the action, like to get the trades on this. Mm-hmm. Yeah, there's no conflict of interest. You're right.
0: And agents have always been known to like just stir the pot, create a narrative that they want or they think they could use or leverage against a team. And now you have like a Polymarket or one of these other apps leveraging that as well for headlines. Yeah. I mean, it's fine. It's totally fine.
1: We haven't even seen Giannis yet this offseason. And he's like a part owner of one of these. And the will he go, will he not, still to come, and he's gonna rake on this.
0: I mean, could you imagine him holding his phone and then he goes like, hits the button and goes like, I'm not gonna sign with them. he cashes out and then he makes this, and once again, that's a why not. How can you guard against this?
1: Yeah, why not?
0: Why not?
1: That's sports.
0: Well, that's sports nowadays.
1: That's sports.
0: And your prediction markets. Hear the horn. That means we need to wrap it up.

0: I'm Pete Ricketts, candidate for Senate, and I approve this message.
1: Everything about Democrat Dan Osborne is fake.
2: Osborne says he's independent, but he's endorsed by the Democrat machine. Osborne admitted he'd give Democrats control of the Senate.
1: Dan Osborne said he'd have been the deciding vote to tax our tips, overtime, and Social Security,
2: taking thousands out of our pockets. Then he'd turn around and give that money and citizenship to illegal immigrants. Just listen.
3: A clear path and a streamline to citizenship. Just give him a damn Social Security card already.
1: Dan Osborne claims he's for the working man, but Osborne and his wife paid themselves hundreds of thousands of dollars through shady Wyoming companies they control, skirting election laws.
2: Osborne and his family have pocketed nearly $500,000 already.
1: And you know, some of that money was raised with a man who allegedly trafficked young girls for Jeffrey Epstein.
2: Gross. Don't be fooled by fake Dan Osborne.
1: Paid for by Pete Ricketts for Senate.
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8: WTL. Capitalism is the only way, Leslie. It moves our country forward. It's what makes America great, and England okay, and France terrible.
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10: And welcome back, everybody, to WTL, Where's the Line, Nebraska's first and only sports betting show. I'm your host, Andy Glasson, joined by
11: the J.O.
10: The one and only J.O. You got to feel like a top draft pick right now, like a top five, top three type of guy.
11: Yeah, I feel like there's a lot of potential in me. And
10: Upside's phenomenal.
11: Huge upside, ready
10: but
11: to sign.
10: Miss. I can't miss, though.
11: Can't miss, ready to sign that big deal. Let's just, let's go. Yeah.
10: Speaking of big deals, we had a couple local big deals. Tip of the cap to our guy, EJ, Easy Money, getting drafted by the Chiefs in the fifth round. I saw that and I thought, this is so Kansas City Chiefs-like.
11: It really was.
10: I mean... He's going to have like 600 yards rushing, 200 yards receiving, 5 touchdowns, and he's just going to, make himself that starter, 2 or 3 years down the road for the Chiefs.
11: He's like the perfect fit for their offense and goes from one Mahomes to another. And just I'm happy for him.
10: That was a good one, by the way.
11: And I'm so excited to see what he can do. And then as a Chargers fan, I'm like, I hate you. One of those things.
10: Yeah.
11: But I am excited for him. Congratulations. It's looking very promising start to his career.
10: Would that be a bittersweet type of a deal there?
11: Yes.
10: Being a Chargers fan. Yeah. And I think you're talking about being excited. I think he's going to be excited going from the former number 15 throwing him the ball to his current number 15. You know, like he's moving to the real deal, Mahomes.
11: Yeah.
10: The authentic.
11: The MVP candidate at all times, future Hall of Famer. Yeah, he's got to be excited about that.
10: A guy that was in college and wore number 8. Now he wears 15. Also, got to talk about another Aurora native. I mean, we talk about Baylor Shireman here and there, rightfully so, with the Boston Celtics, who are looking pretty good in the NBA right now. Nate Borkecher, second rounder out of Texas A&M, was a Husker walk-on. He had some injuries coming out of high school, but he paid his dues and just, you know, it sounded like a collective thing. I always feel, why couldn't it have worked at Nebraska? But took his talents to Texas A&M, College Station, and made the most of it and worked his way all the way up to the second round for the Jacksonville Jaguars. Congratulations, Nate Borkecher.
11: Yeah, and ends up on a really good team, too. Jacksonville is primed to make a run. Congratulations, man. And, you know, people say, and they're really down on Nebraska, you know, not getting all these draft picks, you know, only having one this year. But there's guys out of Nebraska, like you point out here, that are doing things. And it's to be celebrated.
10: Figure it out. Figure it out. I saw a lot of highlights. It's pretty cool on X and other platforms, really chronicling their 2018-2019 football season where they went 13-0. Let's see. Their closest game that season, the Aurora Huskies with Baylor Shireman as quarterback. Nate Borkecher is like the third or fourth, maybe fifth passing option on that team. As a junior, their closest game was in the playoffs against Wahoo, 35-10. But most of their games, 48-7, 42-13 against Milford, 47-22 Central, 61-6 against Arlington. And just looking at Baylor Shireman real quick here, he broke a few records. 3,942 yards passing, 59 touchdowns. So that kind of helps you. You know, we're talking about Mahomes throwing the ball to EJ, Emmett Johnson. It kind of helps when you have Baylor Shireman throwing you the ball in high school, too.
11: Hey, maybe while he's out in Boston, if Drake May, something happens, Baylor can just pop right in.
10: You know, maybe. Stranger things, right?
11: Stranger things.
10: We go to that a lot. And we're going to go to that right now because we got to talk prediction markets.
11: Have to.
10: Like we do each and every week. And I want to take a moment to pause. And you know, we usually, if people don't know, we try to make it entertaining and fun and just kind of highlight the hypocrisy sometimes of it and how there's no guardrails. Well, here's where things really went off the rails, and there's going to be some people paying the price, some institutions paying the price for years to come. And that's what's coming out, and more is coming out every day with Brendan Sornsby, the highly coveted quarterback out of Cincinnati. He's getting sued by Cincinnati right now, by the way, for $1 million of breaking out of his NIL contract, name, image, likeness contract, which is basically show up to a football camp, and we'll pay you $2 million to pat the kids on the head. Or whatever it is, that's their main way to get them paid.
11: Sweet payday, yeah.
10: So anyway, Texas Tech, with all their oil money and new leadership down there, they were the highest bidders. They got him. The deal fell somewhere between $5 to $6 million, and it's come out that he has entered into an addiction program for his addiction to gambling. And the more and more comes out, the more you're just scratching your head saying, how? As a freshman backup quarterback for Indiana, he was betting on Indiana football. So this dates back 4 or 5 years.
11: Man.
10: And it raises a lot of questions because it's all on your profile, your betting profile, whether it's DraftKings or FanDuel, whatever. So you can look at it and say like, oh, see, look, he made this bet. He made that bet. You can also look at it and say like, well, yeah, he wasn't 21 at the time. He wasn't 20. At the time.
11: Not old enough.
10: How the heck did that get put through? You know?
11: Yeah.
10: Yeah.
11: How did it take this long, too, for his profile to get flagged? I don't know if it was he didn't hit certain limits on his bets or what.
10: Yeah, did he win a bet? And they're like, oh, yeah, we don't have to pay you.
11: Right,
10: because you see a lot of that, too, unfortunately. And that's another thing that you got to be careful about out there, especially if you're doing offshores type stuff or anything like that that is real and prevalent. I do feel, and it looks like this, he is going to be the poster child for do not bet Do not bet underage-wise. Do not bet in college. Do not bet in college on the team you're playing for.
11: Yeah, 100%. It's a Pete Rose situation.
10: Big time, big time. So, and the clock is ticking. Texas Tech now is in a world of hurt where their $6 million quarterback is gone, and their backup quarterback is just coming off shoulder surgery.
11: They're not even sure he's going to be ready. Yeah. I mean, they're on the timeline to be ready, but you just never know. Mm-hmm. They're in a world of hurt, and certainly his college career is just ended with a bad bet there. So
10: it sounds like about 5,000 bad bets, maybe 1,000 good bets. I don't know.
11: He's a guy too. I was hoping Nebraska might have a shot at
10: right
11: in the transfer portal.
10: We saw him first game of the year last year, Cincinnati, yep. And if it weren't for him and his how he could run the ball is what really beat Nebraska. Right. And he's not known as a runner first type of guy, and he's still able to get it done. But no, it's a sad story. And I think there's going to be more like that, unfortunately, with just the way things are going. And we're going to get into where things are going. And that's prediction markets right now. I know you got one for me.
11: Yeah, I got one. And this is something I've really been thinking about.
10: Okay.
11: For the last few years, I mean, we've seen some nearly impossible things happen. For example,
10: okay,
11: robots calling balls and strikes. I mean, did you ever think that was going to be a thing?
10: No, and it's also turned into like a little sideshow now.
11: It really
10: where
11: is.
10: where catchers and pitchers can kind of look sideways at the umpire, and then it allows for the whole theater of it. Was it in? Is it out? It's in. And then they talk even
11: it's
10: more
11: kind
10: smack.
11: Of fun. Yeah. We've seen self-driving cars. We've even seen Indiana win a football national championship. Things we didn't think were ever possible. How about Oasis getting back together? There's no way.
10: The Gallagher brothers?
11: The Gallagher brothers would ever come together.
10: Really?
11: And they went on tour. So things are looking up. Here's something that who knew this would be possible. I'm saying by the end of 2026, this is a real possibility that's going to happen. A time machine is going to be used.
10: A time machine is going to be used?
11: A time machine.
10: Like, is it going to be like Sputnik and like the space race where let's start with monkeys and dogs. We'll send them back.
11: Well, I don't know. That's possible that we'll use animals first to see if this works. But a time machine will be used. I mean, think about it. If AI only knows what it knows, right?
10: Uh-huh.
11: Okay. Yep. But it can do a lot with when it knows something. Has anybody put in Doc Brown, his information on the flux capacitor from Back to Future.
10: I know what you're saying.
11: The
10: yeah.
11: instructions on, I mean, he gives you the roadmap to how to build a time machine.
10: Yeah.
11: Has anybody put that into AI and said, build me a time machine?
10: Just give him the script of the whole franchise, right? Back to the Future 1, Back to the Future 2, back to the Future 3.
11: Exactly.
10: Yeah.
11: So, I mean, just think of all the points of history that could be written, that could be rewritten. I mean, I'm thinking we're going to have a time machine in use in 2027. As much as we think everything's been wild since 2020, 27 is going to get real weird.
10: That does sound weird. And you're using an analogy that I like to use in a lot of day-to-day stuff. And it's kind of like that you don't know what you don't know.
11: Correct.
10: So, you see a lot of times if there's a pressure-packed moment, like in Major League Baseball, stay there, and it gets into the eighth or ninth inning and there's still a no-hitter going, the manager will put in a pinch hitter that's a rookie or a guy that just got into the league because he doesn't feel the moment. He doesn't understand that there's a big historical thing happening here and we can't have it happen to our team. And he'll go up there and put one in play.
11: Yeah.
10: So AI, it only knows what it knows. So feed it that, yes, time machines – are a thing. It's already been done in the 80s. In a DeLorean.
11: In the DeLorean of all things.
10: For God's sakes. Yeah, get us a Camaro or something. A new Corvette we'll take. But it sounds to me like you might be onto something.
11: Yeah, it's gonna be a hot end to the year.
10: Wow.
11: In my prediction here.
10: We're that's gonna be the new frontier, right? Forget about space. Forget about deep ocean exploration. We're talking back to the future.
11: Yes. Make
10: for reals.
11: You can't take pictures because we know that it, as the past has changed, pictures will change with it if you've seen the movies.
10: Yeah.
11: So make sure you draw it. Make illustrations so that they can't be changed.
10: Mm.
11: So that way you can go back after things have changed and compare them and be like, oh, man.
10: Yeah. Biff's Sports Almanac.
11: The Sports
10: right?
11: Almanac's a great example
10: right?
11: of this.
10: Yes. Okay.
11: You
10: and you're talking movies. Do we need to get James Cameron then to document this?
11: Well, that makes a lot of sense.
10: Right?
11: He's the best in the biz.
10: He's the best in the biz.
11: It's going to take 20 years for us to see that movie, but it'll happen.
10: It's right up his alley.
11: It's right up his alley.
10: All right. I think, oh my God, this is a line that even Sornsby would take. Zing.
11: It didn't sound like there's a line he wouldn't take.
10: It really did. Well, that about do it for us this week's at Where's the Line. Be sure to check us out over on YouTube and our YouTube short videos that come out each and every game day to give you the latest edge possible. You can also give us a like or even a thumbs down. I'll take the engagement. I love hearing the feedback there over on the YouTubes, long form and short form. We're also over on ESPN Tri-City Radio and their Facebook page, giving you a little bit of content there and short videos. Where else are we? Oh, we're on X.
11: We're X.
10: We're everywhere.
11: Yes. We're name everywhere. It, we're there.
10: For the J-O, I'm Andy Klassen. Thank you for listening. This has been WTL.

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3: Here's your Tri-Cities weather forecast. Daytime highs approaching 91 this afternoon under mainly clear skies, southerly winds 10 to 20 miles per hour. Partly cloudy tonight, chance of thunderstorms, lows dip down to about 68. Mainly sunny skies tomorrow, slight chance of thunderstorms, high temperatures reach up to 94. From the Weatherology Weather Center, I'm meteorologist Jennifer Wojcicki. Currently 81.
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8: Man, that was a wild day.
9: That was wild.
8: That was a wild day at work.
10: That was amazing. Good times. All right. While the world watches the stars at the FIFA World Cup this summer, Hyundai has its eyes on the next generation of talent, the future stars who are already turning heads at age 14, because Next doesn't wait for an invitation, and neither do we. Hyundai has always moved the future within reach. We did it when we made advanced safety standard on every vehicle and engineered EVs with ultra-fast charging capability. Because the future isn't some far-off concept, it's already here. Next starts now. Hyundai, an official partner of FIFA.
8: Yeah. Okay, Seth Rollins, it is time. We have 3 minutes. Bears win, loss. Jay Felly, hit the music.
10: Oh,
8: let's
10: baby.
8: Go.
10: Pressure's on.
8: Week one, yep. At Carolina.
10: Win.
8: Week two, home for the Vikings.
10: Win.
8: 2-0, yep. Monday night football, home for the Philadelphia Eagles.
10: You know, last year, biggest game on the schedule.
8: Huge.
10: Bears.
8: Post-Thanksgiving.
10: I was terrified of it. Thought if there's one game we're going to lose, it's that one. We won. Dominated Philly. Doing it again this year.
8: Woo! 3-0. 3-0. Home for the Jets.
10: 4-0.
8: Three straight home games. All right, now let's go on the road at Green Bay.
10: I'll take an L there just because it's first game. Lambeau, okay. After three home games in a row.
8: Atlanta.
10: You know what? I don't believe in Atlanta yet, so I say a win there.
8: All right, short week, Thursday night, New England.
10: I think we're going to beat the brakes off.
8: The brakes?
10: Bro, I am sick. I think the Patriots are going to take a big step back next year. Big step back.
8: Makes me feel like Roman Reigns is going to win at SummerSlam.
11: Mm-hmm. Wow.
8: What? Was this on?
10: Mm.
8: Monday Night Football at the champs, at the Seattle Seahawks.
10: I'll give it to the Seahawks on that one. If we could get a win there, I will bet the house on a Super Bowl. But I'll say Seattle with the win.
8: So 6-2, right? 6-2. Yep. All right, home for Tampa before the bye.
10: Not the same team without Mike Evans. I'm going Bears win.
8: All right, 7-2 going into the bye week, coming out home for the Saints.
10: I'm going to take another win there.
8: 8-2, Thanksgiving Day at Detroit.
10: Again, I'd love to see a W. We did not play well against Detroit last year at all. Got kind of owned by that team, so I'm going to take an L there.
8: 8-3, off the mini bye, home for the Jaguars.
10: Jaguars are a good team. I just don't know which version of Trevor Lawrence we're going to get next season. At home, I'm going to take a W again.
8: 9-3 at Miami.
10: Miami may not win a game all season long. Yeah, that's a dub.
8: 10-3, a Saturday game at Buffalo.
10: That'll be a fun one. That'll be really fun. Interesting. I think, you know, if you don't think the Bears are real at that point in the season, no matter what the record is, I think this is going to be a big one for them. You know, DJ Moore rematch here.
8: Yep.
10: I'll give the edge to Buffalo just because we're in Buffalo for that one.
8: 10-4, Christmas Day. The Packers.
10: Dude, I plan to be in attendance for that game.
8: Probably see you on the Netflix broadcast.
10: It sounds like I will be working the Netflix game again, and hopefully that's the one I get. I'm going W there.
8: 11-4, Lions.
10: 11-4, I think, at home. God, we just got to beat Detroit. Lost to Detroit two times last year. It looked ugly. Got to beat Detroit. Give me the dub.
8: 12-4, finishing the season at Minnesota, where you will be in a few weeks for SummerSlam.
10: That's a win. I think we can sweep Minnesota this season. I just don't. I don't think they're going to get Kyler where they want him. It's not Sam Darnold 2.0 in Minnesota. I think Minnesota's going to have a tough year. Bears are going to win the North.
8: 13-4 win the North. Is that the one seed in the NFC?
4: One seed in the NFL.
10: Yeah, I think so. Why not? Let's go. Super Bowl bound, baby. Iceman from start to finish. I'm feeling it.
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13: Cattle futures are lower. Hogs, corn, and soybeans are all trading some degree of mixed. I'm John Perkins with a Brownfield Market Update. You better build bigger bins. It's just a suggestion, but regardless, be ready to maximize your per acre profits with MX Series corn by Stein. Stein has yield. Soybeans have turned mixed after their early gains. High temperatures, along with heavy rains in some areas, are expected to impact crop conditions on Monday. Old crop exports were marketing year low on beans, and new crop was down. August soybeans are up 1.5 at 11.34 and 3/4. September's down 1/4 at 11.35 and 1/4. August bean meal's up $1 at $306.30. August bean oil's down 18 points at $66.53. Corn's mostly weak, monitoring weather as the crop moves through the pollination phase. Old crop export sales were below the previous week, while new crop sales were up. September's steady at 422 and 3/4. December's down 1 at 441 and 1/4. And wheat's mixed. It's consolidating after the higher move sparked by the lower-than-expected acreage and stocks numbers. The trade's also watching U.S. and world harvest activity. September Chicago's one lower at 599. September Kansas City's 1.5 higher at 636.5. September Minneapolis is down 4.25 at 614.25. Live and feeder cattle are sharply lower, pressured by cash and wholesale business. Box beef's down at midday. Direct trade's been pretty light this week, mostly $3 lower than a week ago on the live basis and down 5 for dressed. August live's 237 lower at 239.45. October's down 217 at 234.55. August feeder cattle are down 315 at 361. September's 305 lower at 359.12. Canned hogs are mixed, adjusting spreads. Nearbys are up. Deferred months are down. August leans $1.75 higher at $98.82, and October's up $0.82 at $82.32. We are online at brownfieldagnews.com. John Perkins, Brownfield.
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23: I'm John Ryder. The NHL's career goals leader, Alex Ovechkin, has decided to return for a 22nd season with the Capitals. It's a one-year deal worth $4.25 million. Team USA advancing to the World Cup's round of 16 after a 2-0 win over Bosnia-Herzegovina. Follower Balogun scored his third goal of the Cup before being sent off with a controversial red card in the second half, which means he will not be able to play in the round of 16 matchup against Belgium. Tommy Smith of the Grumpy Pundits podcast on SiriusXM on the loss of Balogun.
24: He has scored three goals in three games. He is always going to be a nuisance if you're a full-back or you're a centre-back that has to mark him, because he's big, he's strong, he's technically good, and he can score goals, which, you know, in this game means everything. If you can score goals, you saw Harry Kane yesterday for England. Once you can score goals, only for that England, we're out of the World Cup. And Balogun will be a huge loss. It'll be up to Pochettino now to decide who he's going to take in, you know. It's a big decision for Pochettino to make. But he's made a lot of big decisions, and he's gotten all right so far.
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25: Hey, it's Michelle Smallman, and coming up Friday, we'll continue to react to all the fallout from Boston's decision to trade Jaylen Brown to the 76ers, including what's next for the Celtics. It's on Sportsmanlike, 6 a.m. Eastern, right here on ESPN Radio, ESPN2, and ESPNU.
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28: What I love about going to Alaska, and I go every single year, it's about 19 of us. We stay at this lodge called Dove Island Lodge. 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We partaked in a lot of wine, a lot of liquor, very expensive wine, very expensive liquor, but we were able to catch a lot of fish, a lot of king salmon, silver salmon as well. We caught a lot of halibut, big black cod, and I put a message on my Instagram. You know, I didn't realize cod was that big, and when one caught the line, my buddy was like, Harry, hurry up, get over here. We need you to come catch that big black cod. I say, I'm on my way, baby, to save the day.
26: This is Freddie and Harry.

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8: Here's your Tri-Cities weather forecast. Sunshine expected this afternoon with daytime highs approaching 91. South winds 10 to 20 miles per hour. Slight chance of thunderstorms. Tonight, lows level off around 67, partly cloudy. Lots of sunshine. Tomorrow, slight chance of thunderstorms. Highs level off around 94. From the Weatherology Weather Center, I'm meteorologist Jennifer Wojcicki. Right now, 82.
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10: A walk-off homer in the bottom of the 14th inning. What a night.
9: From opening day.
10: Hammer to left field. See you later. Mike Trout, how's that to start the season?

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1: Oh, my goodness. He crushed it. Giancarlo Stanton and the American League with one swing has tied it up.
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1: Judge back some more. Leaping and he caught it. Out of here. Mookie Betts. Shohei Ohtani.
0: Until a champion is crowned at the World Series.
1: And the Dodgers have won it. Repeat champions for the first time in baseball in 25 years. The Dodgers are World Series champs.
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0: The sports world involved in the U.S. win over Bosnia 2-0, advancing in the knockout stage. It's the Thursday Cool Edition of Freddie and Harry, presented by Progressive Insurance. I'm Freddie Coleman. He's Harry Douglas on SiriusXM Channel 80, as well as tune in to Let Smart Speaker to play ESPN Radio. 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Let's bring in a man who played for the United States men's national team. He is Casey White down Apple TV. I'm sorry. She played for the United States women's national team. Casey White now on Apple TV. Alice hit on the socials at KCBY. Casey, we all saw the red card that happened above and belonging yesterday for the United States taking on Bosnia. People say, why was the red card thrown? What did you see and what did you think?
1: Well, one, thanks for having me on. Two, this was not a red card in any way, shape, or form. And the reason was it wasn't called on the field. And when they send it to review, what you're looking for is that there's force and speed, and you're looking at the distance to the actual foul. It's a foul, but the problem was they slowed it down and looked at still photos and slow motion. It wasn't intentional, and it would have been at the most a yellow card. So unfortunate, the U.S. was able to pull it out, but at the same time, now we lose Balogun for the next game.
2: Yeah, that's the bad part about it. Balogun's not going to be able to play versus Belgium, but I think the positive to take out of what happened after he got the red card is the way Team USA stepped up. And guys like Malik Tillman hitting that free kick. And who else did you feel like stepped up and raised their play to be able to get a 2-0 victory in advance?
1: You bring up a great point. Immediately they went into a mode of, okay, this is what it is, and we're going to have to figure it out. Tim Ream, our captain and center back, was exceptional in the center back organizing. When you go down a man, you have to have that calm presence, but also the marking in the box. Chris Richards was another one. Our two center backs became critical for service in the box. And then when you have someone like Malik Tillman step up in a moment of just pure class to put the game away, it takes all the pressure off the rest of the team in that moment. I was really pleased with the way that they reacted to the red card for the last 25 minutes.
0: They did a fantastic job, Casey, rallying around when that happened, playing with 10 men, but still scoring a goal. How do they rally around not having their best striker, and they're about to play Belgium for a chance to try to advance as part of the knockout stage?
1: The best thing you can do at the highest level is go, okay, this is what happened, and move on. There's players that are looking for a moment to be able to step up, whether that's a Ricardo Pepi who comes in up top, whether it's a Haji Wright, or whether Mauricio Pochettino, our manager, does something a little different. We still haven't seen a goal from Christian Pulisic. He had the injury. He's playing well. But maybe this is a time for someone like him that is going to have to step up from a scoring perspective, not just in the run of play.
2: I'll say, when you look at Belgium, watching that game versus Senegal, Senegal went up 2-0, Belgium scored 3 goals, and a lot of people thought it wasn't going to be able to get done. They were able to advance, but what I noticed early in that game is that they had some leakage in the middle of the soccer field, and Senegal missed some chippies that I thought could have really put the game out of reach. Do you think the Team USA, the national team, they could take advantage of what we've seen Senegal be able to do versus Belgium yesterday?
1: I believe so. For us, for the United States, our midfield has been the strongest part of our game, really disrupting play defensively, moving the ball, changing the point of the attack. So there are those opportunities to dictate in possession. I think what Senegal wasn't able to do, and it's easier said than done, is get that third goal, which is such a backbreaker. It puts the game away. And when you let a team like Belgium, who has Doku, who has De Bruyne, all these top high-level players stay in the game, Lukaku coming in off the bench, it just gives them life. And so the United States is going to have to be really strategic in how they go about this game and do it for an entire 90 minutes.
2: I would also say they have to capitalize off the opportunities, because Senegal had a lot of opportunities early on, and they did not capitalize off of it, and it looked like it was going to be good. But Belgium came back and won that ball game. I can't wait for this game versus the U.S. on Monday night at 8 p.m. Eastern time.
1: You make a great point. And this last game, we got the shutout, which was great, but we only generated two shots on goal. It was the first time we were outshot and didn't get that chance creation. So to your point, if we get the chance creation, we're going to have to be efficient in front of goal and make Belgium pay.
0: She played midfield for the United States Women's National Team. Now does a great job as an analyst of MLS on Apple TV. She is Casey White here on the socials at KCDY. Casey, great stuff as always. Enjoy the rest of the Royal Cup, and thanks for joining us on Freddie and Harry.
1: Thanks for having me.
0: Outside, by the way, they also ended a 10-game losing streak against European teams by beating Bosnia HD. They're going to try to make it 2-for-2 and advance to the round of 8 by trying to take care of Belgium on Monday.
2: Well, you know what they say. There's nothing to it but to do it. Team USA, you're great.
0: I thought you were going to break out in the chorus of Country Roads. So I'm kind of disappointed you didn't do
2: that. But that was pretty cool, though. The entire stadium singing Country Roads. Oh, man.
0: And the players leading the chorus.
2: That was pretty awesome.
0: Fantastic. There we go. Well, the Country Road has taken Jaylen Brown from Boston to Philadelphia. What is that place of 76ers in the East? This is Freddie and Harry.
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0: I'm Chad Ryder. Jaylen Brown recently posted on social media that he's excited and disappointed after the Celtics traded him to the rival 76ers. Brown dealt to Philly for Paul George, two future first and second round picks. Boston Globe NBA writer Gary Washburn says that this has Celtics fans questioning new ownership.
15: For a fan base in Boston that's used to winning, that has been told that the Celtics are about winning. We're not about finance. We're about winning, getting championship 19, competing every season. This doesn't seem like it.
0: Gary Washburn on a game night. And Philly has added more depth in scoring today, agreeing on a two-year $12.3 million deal with guard Anfernee Simons, reports ESPN's Shams Charania. The NHL's career goals leader, Alex Ovechkin, coming back to the Capitals for a 22nd season. It's a one-year deal with just over $4 million. One round of 32 World Cup game right now, and Spain leads Austria 1-0 at the half. Spain has yet to allow a goal in this year's World Cup.
16: Hey, it's Michelle Smallman, and coming up Friday, we'll continue to react to all the fallout from Boston's decision to trade Jaylen Brown to the 76ers, including what's next for the Celtics. It's on Sportsmanlike, 6 a.m. Eastern, right here on ESPN Radio, ESPN2, and ESPNU.
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0: Boy.
17: And the HD studio in Atlanta, Georgia.
0: Howdy.
17: This is Freddie and Harry.
0: Jason in Ohio, O-H-I-O.
18: I need to talk a little bit about the thing that was not on my bingo card today. Imagine a 300-pound big white guy trying to hit low harmony on Boys to Men in my car. It was a sight.
2: Jason, just wait a second, because you can't come on here and tell us this fantastic information
0: and not
2: give us an example. Jason. We need to hear it, Jason.
0: Hit it.
18: Oh, is that how this goes?
2: Exactly
0: how it goes. Hey, you open the door, we're flying through it.
2: In three, two, one. Go, Jason.
18: It's so hard to say goodbye to yesterday. That's not all I got.
2: That's what I'm talking about, Jason.
0: There we go.
2: Yes, sir.
17: This is Freddie and Harry.

0: keep weighing in. 888-729-3776 on Jaylen Brown being traded to the Philadelphia 76ers from the Boston Celtics. We come together in cool harmony on Freddie and Harry on ESPN Radio, the ESPN app, and don't forget about us on ESPN Plus.
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6: I'm Pete Ricketts, candidate for Senate, and I approve this message.
7: Everything about Democrat Dan Osborne is fake.
8: Osborne says he's independent, but he's endorsed by the Democrat machine. Osborne admitted he'd give Democrats control of the Senate.
7: Dan Osborne said he'd have been the deciding vote to tax our tips, overtime, and Social Security.
8: Taking thousands out of our pockets. 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
7: Dan Osborne claims he's for the working man, but Osborne and his wife paid themselves hundreds of thousands of dollars through shady Wyoming companies they control, skirting election laws.
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7: And you know, some of that money was raised with a man who allegedly trafficked young girls for Jeffrey Epstein.
8: Gross. 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
12: Hi, I'm Kent Bouton, News Channel Nebraska, inviting you to be part of our weather picture of the week. 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
3: Here's your Tri-Cities weather forecast. Sunshine expected this afternoon with daytime highs approaching 91. South winds 10 to 20 miles per hour. Slight chance of thunderstorms. Tonight, lows level off around 67, partly cloudy. Lots of sunshine. Tomorrow, slight chance of thunderstorms. Highs level off around 94. From the Weatherology Weather Center, I'm meteorologist Jennifer Wojcicki. Currently, it's 86 degrees.
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9: One final time here on this Thursday best of edition of the Average Joe Sports Show. 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Again, Schmitty has the day off, so it's me, Elijah Herbel, taking you through the show this afternoon as we get you all set for the 4th of July weekend. 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And while we're talking Twitter, you can find Schmitty at Schmidt underscore radio, and you can find myself at Herbal Essences on Twitter, I guess now known as X. If you're on the Instagram side of things, make sure you find us and follow us at the Average Joe Sports Show is where where you find us on Instagram. Before we get you out of here on this Thursday, I do have a quick moment to stand up on the soapbox here. I've said it before on this show. I'll say it again. The 4th of July is always, year after year, my favorite holiday of the season. I love getting out in the warm weather, getting out to a body of water, whether it's a lake, whether it's a pool, getting some beverages in my hand, maybe some hot dogs, burgers in my belly. And then obviously as the nighttime rolls around, seeing those fireworks up in the sky, something about the 4th of July is just so special to me. But it also goes a little bit deeper than that. So if you don't mind, I do want to quickly step up on the soapbox and say what the 4th of July means to me, because I do love this country. I love the United States. And I have a couple of quotes to bring you that I think would just be a fitting way to close the show and a fitting way to take you into the 4th of July weekend. Both of them come from a founding father. First, I want to start off with one from John Adams in 1765. This is pre-American Revolution. He said, "Liberty must at all hazards be supported. We have a right to it derived from our Maker. But if we had not, our fathers have earned and bought it for us at the expense of their ease, their estates, their pleasure, and their blood." Again, that was John Adams. The other quote I would like to bring you, "Freedom is not a gift bestowed upon us by other men, but a right that belongs to us by the laws of God and nature." That was from Benjamin Franklin. Both those quotes mean a lot to me because I think that's what this country is all about. It's one of the biggest ideals this country was founded upon, the ideal of freedom, the ideal of liberty. It's what set this country apart all the way back to 1776 when the Declaration of Independence was signed. A new groundbreaking idea that all men are allowed to live the life that they want to live, a life of liberty, a life of freedom. It's what makes the United States so special in my eyes. I just think both of those quotes kind of bring you back to what the 4th of July is all about. Not just the liberty and the freedoms that we are provided in this country, but also the toils, the blood, sweat, and tears, if you will, of those that came before us, the Americans dating way back to the 1700s all the way through today, that have toiled, that have given up so much to support the liberty and the freedom that we appreciate so much today. That is just one quick note I would like to bring you and remind you of as you head into this 4th of July weekend. I hope everybody enjoys their 4th of July holiday. Be safe, be happy, be healthy, spend it with loved ones, spend it.
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14: Gambling is illegal, sir, and I never slice.
15: I'm Chad Ratt. Insider. The 76ers have interested free agent LeBron James. This after Jaylen Brown landing with the 76ers yesterday, reports ESPN's Shyam Charania. Warriors, Cavs, and Heat are the other known suitors. Jaylen Brown today on social media posting that he's excited and disappointed after the Celtics traded him to the Sixers. Brown dealt to Philly for Paul George, two future first and second round picks. Philly adding more depth and scoring today, agreeing on a two-year, $12.3 million deal with guard Anfernee Simons, reports Shams, second year of the deal. It's a player option. NHL's career goals leader Alex Ovechkin deciding to return for a 22nd season with the Capitals. It's a one-year deal worth $4.25 million. At the World Cup, one final from today's knockout stage. Spain, no problem with Austria, 3-0 the final. Spain will now face the winner of tonight's Portugal Croatia game in the round of 16. Three-day baseball games in Cincinnati, roughing up Milwaukee's ace, the Miz.
16: Away they go on the 3-2, and Trevino swings, high fly ball, deep down the left field line, long run, Churio, he is back, he leaps, it's gone!
17: Whoa!
16: Jose Trevino pops one out of here to left, just inside the foul pole, a three-run shot, and the Reds have a 5-0 lead in the fourth.
15: Well, on 700 WLW as the Reds blow out the Brewers 7-2. Jacob Mizrowski falls to 9-4 with a loss. He allowed 5 runs, 10 strikeouts over 5 innings.
18: Hope everyone's having a fantastic holiday weekend. Thanks again for listening to The Rich Eisen Show. Have a safe and happy 4th of July. 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
6: 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July 19th through the 23rd on SEC Network and the ESPN app.